0: migrants, as well as victims of clerical sexual abuse. Speaking at Madrid's royal palace before King Felipe, he criticised what he called the sterile simplifications often deployed in political discourse.
1: Today, the temptation to gain popularity by fanning the flames of polarization seems to have grown rather than diminished, and human dignity continues to be violated.
0: A Melbourne school teacher has been remembered as loving and sensitive after shocking details of his death in India were revealed by local authorities. Tanushi Dias has more.
2: Melbourne maths teacher Sunil Sharma was allegedly murdered by his own brother during a trip to India to prepare an investment property for sale. Indian police say the brother confessed during an interrogation, revealing he spiked Mr. Sharma's drink with sleeping pills before killing him with a baseball bat. Authorities also allege that the brother's wife and son were involved in helping to destroy evidence and dump Mr. Sharma's body in a river. For Mr. Sharma's family back home in Melbourne, who have been waiting to hear from him for weeks, their worst fears have been met. His daughter Serbi says her father was a loving man with a good heart, lost to a heinous crime.
0: A commercial fisherman says the local community has been stunned by a fatal shark attack off West Australia's south coast. Andrew Hanlon has this report.
3: Police say late yesterday morning a 35-year-old man was attacked by a 4.5-metre shark while spearfishing with his family. The incident happened near Michaelmas Island off the coast of the city of Albany. The man was taken by boat to the Albany Marina but could not be saved. Commercial fisher Gregory Sharp says the tight-knit Albany community is in shock.
4: Everybody's stunned at what's actually happened to a member of the Albany community.
3: WA police will prepare a report for the coroner.
0: A manhunt is underway after multiple shots were fired at an events venue in Sydney's southwest yesterday. A funeral was due to be held at the Punch Bowl venue for slain Sydney underworld figure Lorenzo Lamalu, but the ABC understands it was called off before the shooting took place. Police say there were no reported injuries and the SUV suspected of being used in the incident was found torched in a nearby street. Lamalu's funeral is expected to take place today with a visible police presence planned. And hundreds of cars have begun roaring down the track to the community of Apachula from Alice Springs today as the first leg of the 50th Finke Desert Race officially begins. Elsie Lange reports from Alice.
5: It's a clear, freezing morning here at the Finke Desert Race start line where cars took off earlier this morning. They'll drive 230 kilometres full throttle to Apachula. Last year's winners took pole positions after yesterday's prologue with 2025 winner Travis Robinson taking off first for the cars. The bikes will take off at noon with 2025 winner Corey Hammond starting first and Madison Healy first for the women. The racers will make their way back to Alice Springs tomorrow where they'll be vying to become the next king or queen of the desert.
0: And you're up to date with the latest from ABC News. For more news at any time, you can download the Listen app.
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8: Woo-hoo! Yes, my party peoples, yes. You know what time it is when that heavy bass line comes through? It is time to get active with some wonderful music and, of course, some beautiful vibrations. Sending love to all four corners of the Pacific, for you are now in the Fallen. ABC Radio Australia in the house. My name is Howard Atukefu. I am the host of the most, and I'll be hanging out with you over the next hour. Before we get into the music, we must first, of course, acknowledge and pay our respects to the owners of this land from which I broadcast from, the Gadigal people of the Eora Nation, as we recognize their close ties to the land, the seas, and the waterways. We also send love and respect to the elders past, present, and to any mob that have tuned in for this show. Last but definitely not least, we also acknowledge that sovereignty has never been ceded, always was, always will be, Aboriginal land. Plenty of music for your ears this for this show. We have some Candy Staten on the way, some Bee Gees, the Queens, Vika and Linda, later on in the show. But we're going to start off in the UK. Did I play him last week? Yeah, I think I did play him last week, a different song.

Listen, if we're talking about musical royalty, or at the very least, UK musical royalty, we've got to talk about those two right there. We started off with Billy Ocean, Caribbean Queen. We just heard The Queen.

Caribbean queen, Sade. Oh, actually, I don't think she's from the Caribbean. Her name is Sade, or as most commonly known as Sade. Song called Hang On To Your Love. You were in the Fale. My name is Hal. I'm bringing you the music and the vibrations to your day, to your evening, to your night. Whatever part of the day it is, we are here and we are enjoying each other's company with some beautiful music. We have some country on the way with the likes of Bread and the Judds. We'll be going from R&B heading into a bit of disco. When you think disco, who do you think? You think Donna Summers. You probably think Barry White. You definitely think this trio right here. Bee Gees. This is Jive Talking in the Fale.

such a beautiful track, isn't it? Beautiful vibes, well written, just kind of the innocence and the dancey. Great song. That is Candy Staten with Young Hearts Run Free. Old ones as well, like mine. And we heard Bee Gees with Jive Talking. Get you in the dancing mood, you are locked in. Because you are in the Fale with myself, Howl Out of Careful, Radio Australia. Just bringing the vibes for you. Plenty more tunes coming your way, including some Vika and Linda, who very soon is be inducted into the Australian Rock and Roll Hall of Fame. For they are royalty, with acknowledgement or not. Although I love the acknowledgement, even if they didn't have it, they are our queens. That's coming up very soon. We're going to switch it from disco into some country. This is Bread. Make it with you right here in the Fale.

That is American country music duo, wonderful daughter and mother combination, Wynonna and Naomi Judd, collectively known as the Judds. And that song right there called Why Not Me. Before that, we heard from Bread, Make It With You. You're locked into the sounds and the vibrations of the one and only show in the Fale. Thank you for joining me in here. Always enjoy your company. My name is Howard Atukefu. This is ABC Radio Australia. As we continue on with the continue on, we have Two Wavy Baby in a moment, as well as Anuhea. But these two queens, if you're an avid listener of this show, you know how much love I've got for these two queens. Not only because they are great writers, great singers, but because they really did blaze a pathway for a lot of Pacifica, in particular Tongan artists here in Australia, to do their thing. This year, they're

talented group of Samoa sisters by way of Aotearoa. That is the Ando sisters with Sweet Inspiration. And we had a couple more sisters before that, but this time representing the island of Tonga. Vika and Linda Bull with When Will You Fall For Me. My name is Howard at Forgetful. Yes, you are locked into the sounds of In The Fale. I'm here with you every Friday.

0: representing Hawaii, Maui to be precise, from the album Lotus, that is Anuhea, and the song called Raw. Before that, 2AV Baby featuring Siausi and Craig. I don't know why I said Craig. Craig. With Letter to My Wife. Sending one out to all the husbands that love their wives unconditionally. I see you, I hear you, I feel you. My name is Howl Out to Careful. Yes, you are in the pilot, ABC Radio Australia, bringing you the energy and, of course, and more importantly, bringing you the tunes. Now, going from a sultry Hawaiian singer to one representing Yonkers, she is unmistakably the face, the voice of modern-day R&B. Talking about Mary J. Blige, uses the remix to Love No Limits. In the fire, make sure you hold that. I mean, don't touch that dial. Yes.
1: Once again, right before your eyes, so no surprise.
0: You can hold the dial if you want.

That is all right for another week. Thank you for joining me. You've been in the Fale on ABC Radio Australia. My name is Hal. It's been awesome, as always, hanging out with you. I'll catch you next time. Stay safe, stay loved, stay blessed. Peace!

0: 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I'm Sosafina Formoli, and I want you to come hang with me for On The Record, your weekly deep dive into the music that moves the Pacific. 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
2: Hello and warm Pacific greetings to you. Did you catch Nijin footy during the week? The Moana Pacifica future is up in the air. And Maori and Pacifica communities are calling for the traditional perf-

Whether you're just waking up or you're already out and about, it's lovely to have your company this morning. Before I bring you stories from across the Pacific, I want to pay my respects to the elders past and present of the Awabakal and Worimi peoples, custodians of this beautiful land where I live, learn and play in Newcastle, Australia. Let's kickstart with this.

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0: Last week, the Moana Pacifica played their farewell game in the Super Rugby Pacific. With their future up in the air, the team dug in to produce an awe-inspiring final act against the playoffs-bound Brumbies, winning 21-19. Post-game, the ABC team, including Sam Wykes, caught up with playmaker Patrick Pellegrini, Semisi Tupo Taeli, coach Tana Amanga, and Captain Miracle Failangi.
2: Yeah, I'm down on the ground here with Patrick Pellegrini. Right, how does that feel, man? Also with the tries and just the win, how does that feel?
3: Yeah, so happy, bro. The boys deserved it, you know, with

0: putting in some good performances the last few weeks, and feels good to finish on a high note. You know, not a lot of good news lately for the boys, so just so happy for everyone.
1: What was the lead-up like into this game?
0: To be fair, we just stayed tight as a group, you know. Had a big carver session, boys getting around each other. We spoke about the emotion. It's going to be a tough one, but you know, we said, like, let's use that, and I think that got us through to the 80th minute today.
1: Is that the secret carver session midweek?
0: Yeah, apparently. Not for me. Apparently, I was cooked after that one. That was my first big carver session, bro. Sick ass.
1: And when you think about the moments in that game, like at what point in that game where did you feel like, yeah, we've got it here?
0: To be honest, I felt comfortable, like, felt good the whole game that we could put in a good performance and get the dub. But to say, like, felt comfortable with the win, like, never, you know, all the way to that 80th minute was scary, you know, you saw what happened last week, so just holding our breath till that final whistle blew.
1: And then finally, just, you know, the boys, man, what does this win mean for the boys after some tough times? What does that mean?
0: Yeah, it's massive, you know, we didn't have the season that we wanted. Started with a win, finished with a win, so I'm so happy for, you know, this whole team, and yeah, it's just so good to finish on a high with these boys.
1: Man, much love, bro. Yes, I have the big man, Simisi Tupoutailoa. He had spiders on him out there, but he joins us now. Man, how are you feeling after that game? You put in a big shift.
2: Yeah, to be honest, pretty sad. Not really, like, I mean, I'm happy we won, but it's more sad because potentially the last time I get to represent this club, and this club means everything to me, and means family.
1: What's been the, I guess, your favourite part about being in a side that is, you know, Pacifica, you know, Samoa and Tongan coming together? What's been your favourite moments within your team?
2: Oh,

0: To be honest, I think it's just coming in the morning and to always start off with prayer and blessing and just everyone singing together, like different backgrounds, but all singing the same song, singing the same hymn, and it's just together. So we start day together and it's not like, you know, everyone's coming in slowly and then team meeting, but yeah, I think that's my favorite moment. That's the moments I'll miss the most. Don't get me wrong, I love the rugby. I'll do anything to play every week, but just miss, I definitely miss coming in every day, seeing all the boys.
1: And what does it mean to your family as well, to be able to represent your family, representing Moana Pacifica?
0: It means everything. The Moana gave me my chance when no one wanted me. And just those doors that opened up to me from there just made me make my dream come true as becoming a Super Rugby player. It was a bit tough one to take today, knowing that potentially our last game.
1: I spoke to Patrick Pellegrini just before. He said the secret was the fake other session midweek and the week before. How was that?
0: It was good. Keep our process every week. I think that's why we'll few of us have been walking after 10 minutes. But there's a lot of things we miss. There's a little connection. So yeah, it'll be a tough one to know what, don't know what's next. But hopefully we smash it.
1: Finally, one last message to all the supporters out there, the people of the Pacific, your family, about just, you know, what it meant for you and just to hopefully keep the hopes alive.
0: Oh, you mean everything to us. We might not show it much, but man, we won't be where we are without our family, without our heritage, and we just hope that we put a smile on your face every week, and hopefully we did it today. So just happy.
1: Ofalahi atu, bro. Amazing job. Malapito.
2: Yeah, Whalonga Taunamanga, congratulations on that win today. That was an incredible performance from your team. You must be so proud of them.
3: Oh, very proud. I think that's the thing that comes to our mind straight away. Just how proud I am of, you know, the group that's here, but also the group that's at home, that supported us and got us ready for this performance. You know, and they're a reason why we're here, and all our staff, you know, and families that we've left behind at home. You know, like, we carried a lot of their wishes and their energy with us over here, and you know, that's what we needed to get through.
2: In all your years of rugby, you would have seen teams get a second win, but it felt like your boys got a second, a third, a fourth win at different points today.
3: Oh, we needed it. We needed them. And I think that's just the tenacity and of these players. You know, there were times when we probably in

0: knew that there would be a big emotional element, particularly the first quarter of the game. On your side of the contest, were you suggesting to your boys to use that, to use the adrenaline of the moment?
1: Well, you can, like, as we know, and as you know, Steve knows as well, you know, emotion only gets you so far. You know, you've got to make sure you utilise it in the right way. You know, it'll get you to a point, but in the end, once that emotion's gone, you still got to rely on what you've been training, and that's something that we've been talking about a lot, you know, throughout the season, to be honest. Like, just back our training. We make a plan, let's just stick with the plan. If it doesn't work, then, you know, at least we all know, you know, we did our best to execute that plan, and, you know, we had a good plan today, and you saw some of it not come off, but we were close. But as long as they stuck together and, you know, we sat on the same page, many good things can happen, more times than not, you know, we're on the same page.
0: You might get a thank you card or a note from Clark Laidlaw this week. If you might have given the Hurricanes a bit of a blueprint for next week.
1: Oh, look, I don't know if they need one.
0: That's old Hurricanes habits dying hard there.
1: Yeah, well, that's right. No, look, you know, I think they're playing outstandingly well, and I'm sure you know they rested a few players last night and gave some guys a special moment yesterday against the Crusaders. But I'm sure they'll be up for it next Friday.
0: You mentioned before that you just hope that whatever happens next for your boys, that they played well. Going out with a win is best case scenario, obviously.
1: Oh, exactly. I keep saying to people, there's no such thing as a fairy tale, but
0: this is pretty close.
1: Pretty close, eh? Pretty close. And you're right. You know, what better way than to give back to our people? You know, to people that have supported us throughout the whole year, and then, you know, putting on a performance for them and getting the win that for them, really.
0: How many of these guys would you love to see running around next year?
1: Oh, all of them. All of them, if I could, eh? Yeah. Hey, look, I've just got to get going. Is that all right?
0: You can indeed. Congratulations on the win and everything you've done with the team.
1: Thank you very much. Appreciate it.
2: The win today was for our people, eh? It was for the family and friends that was with us from the start to now. I'm proud of everyone in this group, eh? That win was all of you guys, eh? Made my job easier, eh?

0: I want my family, living you guys, like special group, this group, eh? Eh? Whatever happens tonight, fuck, stay tired, eh? Let's have some fun now, eh? See, it's done now. Just be proud, eh? As always, eh? Staying in the fight, but I'm proud of you, eh? Love you, boys. And yeah, last year's gonna wish Tana as well for his next role, eh? Proud of him, eh?
1: Special insights there. As the captain of Moana Pacifica, Miracle Fight Alangi, tells him just how proud he is. Let's hear this final hymn.

That was Moana Pacifica with Sam Wykes for Nijin Footy after their farewell game last week. In a short while, why are Maori and Pacifica communities are pushing for change? Find out after this.

0: Hello, the best cover version, and I was hooked on this for weeks. Featuring Congora with Rosie Delma. Rosie is one of the most popular reggae singers from the Solomon Islands, and Congora is Jamaican reggae singer known for his collaborations with Pacific artists. 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
0: Māori and Pacifica communities are calling for the traditional performing arts to be formally recognised as sport and active recreation in Aotearoa, New Zealand. Supporters say current definitions are largely shaped by Western sporting systems and fail to recognise Indigenous forms of movement, physical skill and cultural expression. One of those advocates is Fulbright scholar Leifa O'Ali, Dr. Dion Enari, who is researching dances at Hawaii's Polynesian Cultural Centre over the next 6 months.
4: The different items of the sa-sa, which is the sitting down hand action movement dance. You have the fa'atalpati, which is normally done by the males, the slap dance. And then you have the generic term of the siva, which is the Samoan way of dancing, the Siva Samoa, which is the Samoan way of moving and dance. And so when I look at my life and my relationship with Samoan Siva and Samoan nodes and modes of movement, I was born into it. I have a feeling I was sivering inside my mum's stomach before I was born, and it wasn't something that you were set and taught 5, 6, 7, 8, so to speak. It was something more that you were born and grew up in. And so when I look and I'm not unique, many Samoans were born and raised like this. And you know, to your point, and you know when you were saying, you know, I'm always doing Samoan dance here, there, and everywhere. It really is a part of a Samoan's being. You know, we perform at special occasions. We do our Samoan dancing at, you know, 21sts, weddings, even funerals. And so it really is a manifestation of Samoan being. We're not, what's the word? We're not boxed into just the oral speaking. We're also, you know, holistically all-encompassing of movement as well, and how we communicate and convey messages and convey feeling. Yeah.
5: When I think of the Tawalunga, for example, I think that it is such a beautiful spiritual performance, and there are so many references to the divine, to the heavenly realm. Can you talk to me a little bit about the different ways that Indigenous dance speaks to our soul and to our kind of spiritual side?
4: Absolutely. So, you know, when you go through the Pacific and, you know, through all the different Indigenous peoples, whether it's in Turtle Island, USA, Hawaii, the Māori, a lot of their, and you see their performances and they speak about their performances, a lot of them have reference to a spiritual realm opening as such, you know, performing with their ancestors, actively paying homage to their ancestors, those that had paved the way for them. And so one misconception that mainstream society has of our performances are that, you know, they're merely entertainment. And don't get me wrong, they are entertaining to watch too, but, you know, also to acknowledge the you know, the important aspect of the spiritual essence of why, and, you know, certain Indigenous people perform, what certain Indigenous people are performing to. Yeah, that's all encompassing, if that makes sense.
5: No, it does.
4: Yeah.
5: So there are so many ways that Indigenous dance kind of caters to our whole sense of self, and the body is a big part of that. So there's a big emphasis on the body, and that's where your education and your expertise around physical education comes into this. So how are you connecting the two in that way?
4: Yeah, so this research that I will undertake in Hawaii is based off a research that I had done previously, you know, shout out with Dr. Sierra Kyung and Tita Lea Pepe, which was funded by Sport New Zealand. So we had done a study here in New Zealand speaking with Polyfest dancers in the South Island. And so we were able to speak with them and see what their perceptions were of their, you know, their Samoan dancing, their Tongan dancing and cultural performances and what it meant to them. And what was interesting that we found in the study, you know, the report is online for those who are interested, is that a lot of these students participated in their cultural dance not to be physically fit, but to connect with their culture. And when we look, and, you know, obviously, but what was interesting as we saw it was the you know, as we followed this cohort, was the physical benefits that came

0: were the same students that didn't necessarily find going to the gym fun, or didn't necessarily find playing a team sport, entertaining, but they loved performing their cultural dances where they were, receiving physical health benefits. And so when we had seen that study in the New Zealand sense, it really helped build the premise for me to explore and test this further in the American sense. So, going over to Hawaii and seeing those that perform at the Polynesian Cultural Center, and seeing, the intersection of performing one's culture and the physical benefits. So that's one element of the study. The second element too is the educational learning aspect. So looking at what educational benefits come from performing your cultural dance, because what's fascinating is cultural dance, particularly in Australia, has only really been labeled as cultural inclusion. And to label it as merely cultural inclusion is to diminish the actual power of, our cultural dances. It's so much more than just cultural inclusion on Harmony Day and Multicultural Day. Our cultural dances, from a Samoan point of view, holds our genealogy, holds our history. And the movement is bringing those stories to life. So we're, like I had said before, we're not relegated to just the written form, and we're not relegated to just the speaking form. One's whole body and the way that they move their hands and their feet and their head is all encompassing of how we convey different stories, even through the medium of dance. So yeah, I'm really excited to explore this further amongst our Pacific brothers and sisters in Hawaii, and see how we can move this forward in mainstream society, how we can have more efficient and effective physical activity metrics and physical activity initiatives for us and by us. Yeah.
1: Hear, hear. And this is why it's overdue probably for me to say an enormous congratulations for being one of this year's Fulbright scholars, and that's what is taking you, I guess, to the US to continue this research and to build upon the work that you've already done. I'm so interested in the idea that if you channel health promotion through Indigenous dance, you can see other benefits in the way that it's, treated as credible. It's given funding. It's elevated into really important spaces. So some of that academic work that you're doing behind the scenes to see all the different ways that this could benefit people, what does that look like in terms of, advocating to see it framed as health?
0: Yes, yeah, so thank you for the question. So we had started the first study here in New Zealand based on the premise that break dancing was counted as a sport in the Olympics, thanks Ray Gunn. And from that, we saw, we're like, wait a minute, if break dancing is considered as a sport and then is now eligible for all the sport funding, why can't our indigenous dances such as, as Kapahaka, as Siva Samoa, why can't they, be classified, or not so much be classified as such, but why can't they receive the same funding? I suppose, that really was, the foundation of why we've done what we've done. And so, I must signal, Kapahaka and Te Matatini have started to explore what that looks like in terms of, physical activity funding, and, being able to demonstrate the physical activity that comes with, performing in Kapahaka. But yeah, looking, what you call it, looking from in the other Pacific Islands as well, we're really trying to push, because at the moment a lot of our Pacific our indigenous dances are funded through the arts stream. And when you look at funding structures, the arts isn't really funded as heavily as health promotion or health promotion strands. So it's really important, I'm really excited to make that connection with this research to then be able to provide.

0: provide, you know, a good, strong basis as to why our indigenous stances deserve, you know, the health promotion funding.
1: Amazing and important work. That's Dr. Dion Henare speaking to Melissa Macon on Pacific Soul. Shortly, Niger Daily celebrates Samoa Language Week with a special edition of Ask an Auntie Hotline. Afamasanga Sayuli Salmasina von Reiki. And she's joined by guest Francis Keel, a Samoan reconnecting with his language.

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0: Talofa Lava, his Niger Daily's Samoa Language Week special.

0: is the Samoan who be knowing exactly what to do. It's our cherished office auntie, Apma Sanga Sayli, Salma Sina Von Reiki. Tao manuia, auntie Sala, how am I?
1: Taya manuia, talofa, talofa lava, Michael and Jacob, Emily and the whole crew in Brisbane. Gosh. Talofa lava, Will.
2: It's been that long.
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4: I mean, we could just about be anywhere. Who knows? Technology works like that.
2: True God. No, it is great to be catching up with you, Auntie Sala, as the revered matriarch of our Radio Australia family. We humbly come before you with a wide variety of life's questions in the hopes that your wisdom and life experience may provide us with a guiding light. And this week is particularly special for proud Samoans such as yourself, not only celebrating Samoan Independence Day, but we're also

0: celebrating Ngāna Samoa itself because it is currently Samoan Language Week.
1: Mm-hmm. Sa'olele, Yakopo. So, Auntie, we thought we'd actually pull out Mato Peni Ma'api this morning and learn some choice words and expressions in Ngāna Samoa. But firstly, did I say that correctly?
2: Yes, you did. I'm sitting here, my jaw just dropped. Thank you, Michael. Of its I lover, your Samoan has improved over the years, and I'm so proud of you keeping it up.
1: I got to shout out your mom as well. She gave me a nice book as well.
0: And she wants it back, Michael.
1: No, I need it.
2: That was a gift to you, but remember to gift it back to me.
0: Now, Auntie, we've done Samoan language lessons with you before, but it might be good to quickly recap some of the basics for any first-timers joining us. We know that if you wanted to say hello in Samoan, you'd say talo valava, and to say goodbye, you'd say tofa soifua. But an important one that you taught us was the word dulo. Now, can you give us a refresher on the

0: Yeah, Fatulowa to Yatioto means I wish to acknowledge your presence here today. So please forgive me if I say anything out of turn. So really, you're asking for forgiveness before you even start, because you know somewhere along the line you're gonna trip over.
1: I'm gonna be honest. That's a perfect expression for me, because I'd be tripping over my words constantly.
2: Daily struggle.
1: You know, we want to challenge ourselves here on Nisha Daily. So I was wondering if you could teach us how to use tulo in a full Samoan sentence. For example, how would we say, "Excuse me, I need to walk past you."
0: Well, if I'm gonna walk past you and you're there and you're sitting down, I have to bend my head a little bit and hunch over and walk in front of you and say, "Tulo, Lava Jacob, I just got to get past you." And using it in every day, like even passing a fork to my mom from one side of the table to the other, I say "Tulo." Or when I put a plate in front of her, it's "Tulo." It's just also a sign of showing your fa'aloalo, your respect.
2: Mm-hmm. No, important word there as well, fa'aloalo.
0: Yeah.
2: So let me whip that out on you, Jacob. I'm walking past. Stompy, stompy, stomp. That's usually what happens. Yeah. I stomp around.
1: He's bounding.
2: All right, and I'm dropping my shoulders. I'm dropping my shoulders, and I'm going to hit you with the "Tulo lava, Jacopo."
0: Yeah.
2: Hey. Oh, look at this. We're learning. Look at us, huh? Yeah. And Auntie, almost a whole year ago, we actually had the privilege of being in Samoa and broadcasting live from Fungile Market. We learned a lot of things there just by being around local Samoans in Apia. We started noticing one particular expression that we hadn't really noticed before, and that's the expression "kalo fai." Auntie, yeah. For those who don't know this one, what does "kalo fai" mean, and when would you use it?
0: "Kalo fai," we use it when we're saying, like, "Poor thing. Oh, how sad we are for you, kalo fai." Or "kalo fai, you've done so well. How great you've done, even though you've tried really hard. You know, kalo fai, I miss you guys."
1: Oh, kalo fai.
2: Nailed it.
0: For anything.
2: Mm-hmm. I still have a Samoan language book that your mom, Papa Itele Momoi Malietoa Von Raiki, gifted me while we were in Samoa. And in it,
0: yes,
2: I saw the word "kalo fai," but it was written differently, and it was written as "talo fai." And I know this is a bit more advanced than beginner level Samoan, so brace ourselves, Jacob. But what is the difference between, you know, the T's and the K's, the ta and the ka in Ngangana Samoa?
0: I always say that our language, we have three dialects: the formal dialect, the orator's dialect, and the everyday dialect. And that's when we turn the T's into K's. So we can say, as an elderly person, they usually use the T. So, ta lo fai, to fa soi fua. But then when I'm talking every day in passing, our language then switches to K. And we say, ka lo fai. Ya olo kalanga. Well, I say kaunga le meanga. How do you say it? Taunga and kaunga, kala and tala. Switch to the K is more like slang. It's more like everyday language.
1: And if you've just tuned in to Nisha Daily this morning, you're hanging out with Jacob and Michael, and we are now with our revered office auntie, Afamasanga Seyuli Salamasina Von Raiki, aka the woman we turn to for chiefly life advice. And yes, one of the things we like doing whenever we consult with our auntie is that we open up the mics. And this morning, our special guest is ABC product designer and our office uso, Francis Kyle. Talo fa lava, Francis. How are we doing this morning?
3: Talo fa Jacob.
1: Seki us.
0: Hello for Francis.
3: Nalo sala. Nice to be here. Nice to hear your voice again.
0: Nice to hear that you're speaking more Samoan. I'm very proud of you.
3: Fafatai sala, I'm trying. It's going slowly, but keep trying. Never fight.
2: You've definitely taught us a few things here and there as well, Francis. And before we get into, you know, your own experience with Samoan language, tell us a bit about where in Samoa your family hails from.
3: So my father is from Motuatua, near town, and my mother's village is in Songi. And I was also born in Motuatua as well, in Samoa, before migrating over. Yeah.
0: Oh, one. I know exactly where your mom comes from, and I know exactly where your dad comes from.
1: Hey, yo. You know, it's got to say, like, it's a known fact that today more Samoans are living in the diaspora than in the islands, and that obviously comes with the challenge of how to stay connected with our culture and languages. And with this week being Samoan Language Week, Francis, we'd like to know a bit about your own personal experience as an uso abroad, practicing your Ngangana Samoa.
3: Totally. I've been practicing the Fa Samoa, the Ngangana Samoa, for the past few years. It's probably become more important to me, growing up, I

0: I didn't really have the opportunity to learn, or I was just too, you know, young and silly to try to figure it out. So as I'm older, it's something that is important to me, and I'm trying to do that now.
1: I remember fondly a conversation we had a few years ago with one of our regular guests on the show, Lefa Ali'i, Dr. Dion Inari, and he came through and he spoke about his own experience because, you know, he had to learn himself how to speak, you know, his family's language. And one of the most relatable things I ever heard was he gave some advice where he was just like, you have to be ready for all your aunties and uncles to laugh at you.
0: Totally.
1: And power through it.
0: I literally have my auntie Jenny, Alufa Yateoya auntie. But yeah, she's just nonstop laughing at me. But it's like a reassuring, like nice laugh. Like it's not laughing you out the door. It's just like, keep trying.
1: Absolutely.
0: Growing up in a Samoan household, the language was always there. There was always bits and pieces of it, mainly, te pele moli. Like my parents would be asking for me to do things. And unfortunately, as a child in primary school, I learned all the swear words. So I can barely put like a sentence together, but honestly, I can swear really well. Not that I ever would. Sorry, Auntie Salah.
2: That's so typical. It's so typical of us.
0: It's all the small words, Salah, that trip me up. You know, adding the I or the ona I. All the small things that I always have trouble with, yeah.
2: Yes, even my own children have trouble with the difference between I and I. I and I, you know, ta ma uta. We have those apostrophes in front of letters that make that sound, that sound. but you have to keep practicing. And my children are the same way. They sometimes walk away from me in frustration and come back and they've got it.
0: Yeah, I think it is the repetition of trying again and again. And that's one of the things that I try and do is to keep that daily practice, I guess, yeah.
2: Our Samoan language, one word can mean many things. Mm. It's always in how you use that word for you to understand what to come across. Sometimes we, you know, we say fa as in to fa, and fa as in the number four. Mm. So, yeah, sometimes I say, can you say the whole sentence for me so I can understand what people are asking me. And now with our language changing, because it does evolve, you know, as times change, your language also evolves with it. So there are new words coming into our language all the time. Like Gasenge is not just a dozen anymore, it's your cousin. So Gasenge used to be a dozen of eggs, but now commonly Gasenge, that's my cousin. So you see the difference there?
3: Oh my God, that would make shopping kind of confusing if you didn't hear that.
1: It's like, why didn't you bring the eggs? Oh, I brought my cousins. Yeah. Sorry. I didn't.
3: He's actually here to eat the eggs.
0: Lucky you have 12 cousins, huh?
1: Definitely boggles my mind that, you know, like you were hinting at, Auntie, it's like the word tawa can mean different things depending how you say it. Tawa, taua, taua. And it's just like, yeah, you just said like four different things now. But I think like something that, like Francis, for you, you know, you've got a young one, you know, that you're raising yourself. And of course, like you know, once they get to a certain age, you want to see them going on that same path to connect with where their ancestors are from and stuff like that. And Auntie Salah, you know, for that next generation learning Samoan, but also, you know, people late in life who are like, maybe it's time I start doing something I didn't do when I was younger. Do you have any advice on where they can start?
2: Yes, it's you can start anytime, anywhere, but we have a different language also for children when we're teaching them how to speak. For instance, bring me the pen. Amwele penny. Yeah, and when you're talking to someone little, you say, "Le peni le na zangwe au mai." That's the pen. Bring it to me. Or ua ave esel, you know, ua talai esel sevai. Have you taken off your shoes? Otherwise, we'd say to the older kids, "Kakala, you know, tatalau sevai. Take off your shoes." Speak slowly and in more shortened sort of sentences. I want to say, I'm not sure if it's making any sense to Francis. Galo Fai Francis. I'm sorry.
0: No, Leah, I'm picking up most of it.
2: Yeah, like fia inu. We would say to the older children, fia inu, like you want to drink. But you say to a young child, fia inu oi, you know, do you want to drink, to the little child, so that they can understand you actually talking directly to them. So just be patient, speak slowly. and surely it will come to you. Awole popole.
1: I love that one.
2: Awole popole.
1: Francis actually taught me that one. I've written it up on my wall over there. Awole popole.
2: Awole popole.
1: Means no worries. Speaking of musical things, obviously, you know, when it comes to learning a language, auntie, you know, it's so helpful to have a family member, or in our case, an office auntie, who's there to teach you how to say this and that. But another great way to learn languages, you know, across the Pacific is by listening to our favorite songs. So, you know, to wrap up our little language lesson, Auntie Sala, we thought it'd be nice if you could suggest for us a Samoan song that you think we could listen to whilst learning how to speak Samoan.
2: Yes, because it's independence and because this is one of my favorite, all-time favorite singers, and he's made the trip from Hawaii, where he lives now. He's come home to Samoa to perform again. Jerome Gray, an all-time great for Samoa. And I'm going to suggest that you sing Lota Nu'u. Lota Nu'u. It's an old song, but when it's sung by Jerome Gray, it's such a beautiful song to listen to. Lota Nu'u is about my beloved country where I was born, and you are the best in the Moana, in the Pacific, yeah, because, you know, I was born here. It's been gifted from heaven that you have an important role. So Samoana, Samoa, you must wake up and be grateful for the freedom that we have. And, you know, this is my country and we are in the Pacific, in the Moana.
1: Mahalo. And with that bit of advice, I think we've just leveled up once again.

0: And I gotta say a big fa'afatai tele lava to you, Francis Kyle, for joining us here on Nija Daily. Wish you a wonderful rest of the day and all the best, my boy.
1: Fa'afatai tele lava. Oh, Liverpool. So far, so far. Thank you for having me.
0: And of course, our office auntie, Alpha Masanga Seuli Salamasina Von Reiki. Thank you once again for taking our call on the Ask an Auntie hotline. We look forward to the next time you're able to impart another dose of life's wisdom upon us.
2: If I'm on via Telelia Sua, Yao Toma Tonga Ringa, my law lover, and to all our listeners out there, be blessed and all the best. So far, so far from Afia and Samoa.

Yes, a big shout out to Afamasanga Sayuli Salamasina Von Reiki, aka Auntie Sala, for another fantastic episode of Ask an Auntie for the Samoa Language Week edition. And a big aloha to special guest Francis Keel for joining Nija Daily as well. And I think I've improved my Samoan a little bit by pronouncing Samoa the proper way. Let's throw to Auntie's special request. Lota Nuu.

Lotta Nu by Jerome Gray. Special request from Auntie Sala. Thanks for joining me on Pacific Sundays. It's been a joy sharing the best of ABC Radio Australia and a stack of great tunes. After the news, Sister Let's Talk explores the ways women across the Pacific have saved their relationships by facing up to difficult conversations, seeking counselling, and even turning to an agony aunt. So don't go too far.

0: did he? Is it Obama?
1: Yes, it is.
0: Oh.
1: Come on, your thought process is there. It is Barack Obama. Yep, that is correct. Barack Obama's right. In feet, what is the regulation height for a basketball hoop?
0: Taller than me anyway.
1: I reckon taller than me for sure.
0: What would I say? 7 foot?
1: Oh,
0: whatever that is.
1: No, unfortunately not 7 foot. You're not far off though. A little bit higher than that. Not 7 foot. But good on you, Lisa. Good to talk to you and play the quiz with you. Thank you. Have a good night.
0: You too.
1: Bye.
0: Bye.
1: Nick's in Kilcare. Hey there, Nick. Hello.
2: Hi, how are you?
1: I'm very well, thank you. Tell me, what's the last live performance you saw?
2: Well, we actually have like a little bit of a community store where we live, and we have community artists that just donate their time and entertain the community. And we had two young sort of year 12 students, Isabel and Audrey, and they were beautiful. They were absolutely amazing, so encouraging and a little bit nervous, but they were unbelievable, incredible.
1: What did they perform? What was the performance?
2: Oh, look, they just did a lot of mostly covers, but, you know, in their own unique voice. And, they've got a lot of promise. Like, it was just so encouraging to see two young girls, you know.
1: Oh, good on them.
2: Just get up and sing it at Wagstaff store. So it was beautiful. Really
1: good. How nice is that? Good. And so much courage. And it, like you said, it's really encouraging and it's inspiring. That's fantastic.
2: It was really great.
1: Oh, cool.
2: Fabulous.
1: All right, Nick, to the quiz. In feet, what's the regulation height for a basketball hoop? And it's not 7 foot. A bit higher than that.
2: It's not seven.
1: No.
2: I reckon it's about 10.
1: It is.
2: There you go.
1: 10 feet in. Good on you. 10 feet's correct. Nice work. All right, I've got a sound question for you. Name this song and who is performing it. Take a listen. I want you. Now, do you know the name of that song and who sings it?
2: Brains Trust?
1: Yeah.
2: It's always different when you're on the radio.
1: Oh, yeah. Oh, for sure.
2: Is it like the Four Seasons? No, not the Four Seasons. No.
1: Do you want to play it again?
2: Yes.
1: Yeah, okay, please. Here it comes. Okay. That help? Name of the song and who's performing it?
2: No.
1: No?
2: Sorry.
1: Pass it on. No, don't be sorry. All good. All good.
2: Anyway.
1: No, thank you, Nick. It's been really nice to play the quiz with you. Thank you. Have a great night.
2: Yeah, thanks, you too.
1: All right, take care. Bye-bye. Bye. Martin is in Clarencetown. Hey there, Martin.
3: Hello. How is everyone?
1: We're all doing very well. What's the last live performance you saw?
3: Oh, the last famous one would be Wendy Matthews.
1: Wendy Matthews. Oh, my goodness, that's her name. Sorry, Martin, this is going to mean absolutely nothing to you, but you have just reminded me a few weeks back on the show. Sorry, I'm not going to digress. But a few weeks back on the show, I was trying to remember the name of a Canadian singer because we were talking about school teachers and I was remembering my year six teacher, and it was Wendy Matthews. You've just said it and you've brought it back to my mind. I drew a blank completely. What was she like live? And thanks for reminding me.
3: She was brilliant live. Great singer, great stories, just a good night all round.
1: Oh, cool. When was this?
3: Oh.
1: Would have been a while.
3: Six weeks ago at the local, actually.
1: Wow. That's incredible. And was there a particular song you were kind of hanging out? Is there a particular song of hers that you really love?
3: Oh, not really. All of them.
1: All of them. Yeah, fair enough. Great. And is this the first time you saw her perform live?
3: She's
1: in her 60s now, right?
3: I think. Yes. Yeah, she's getting up there.
1: Yeah, no, that's great. Cool. Wendy Matthews. That for me is a bit of a blast from the past. Martin, cool when you saw her live. Nice work. All right, we are on a

0: sound question. I'm going to play this again for you. I'm after the name of the song and who sings it. Take a listen. I want you. Do you know the name of that song and who sings it?
1: I reckon it sounds like Stop in the Name of Flames.
0: Good work.

0: Vineyard.
1: Yep.
0: And that was about, well, you know how old I am. So,
1: I do. Yeah.
0: Oh, you know, it's about 15 years ago or something.
1: Yeah. Do you have a favourite song of his?
0: Oh, I like all his songs. I really like Lionel Richie. But I would never go to one of those again because it's so far from where they do their performance to the toilets and everything that you nearly need a bicycle to go from one to the other.
1: Oh, Betty. Fair enough. You're right. It does. And then you have to wait.
0: Yes, line up and...
1: Oh, goodness.
0: But anyway... I've been to quite a few. I've seen Dolly Parton and her mate and at the Entertainment Centre in Sydney.
1: Oh, good. How was Dolly Parton?
0: Oh, it was a beautiful concert.
1: Yeah.
0: And I also saw John Denver at the Sydney Cricket Ground open air. That was a beautiful concert.
1: Oh, nice.
0: That was a beautiful concert,
1: yeah,
0: too.
1: Yeah, would have been too. Beautiful.
0: And Adrian has seen, who did you see, Adrian?
2: Paul Simon.
1: Oh, Paul Simon's. Good.
0: Yeah.
1: So of all of those and all the ones you've seen, Betty, which one was the standout for you, do you reckon?
0: Oh, well, for comfort and everything, it would have been Dolly Parton because that was a lovely concert. And we had nice seats and everything, so.
1: Yes. Comfort's important. I'm with you. It's a good one. All right, Betty, to the quiz. Do you know the name of the former Canadian... Oh, sorry, the name of the... former Canadian Prime Minister Justin Trudeau is the son of another former Canadian Prime Minister. What was his name? He was Prime Minister from 1980 to 1984.
0: Well, I think he was also a Trudeau, but...
1: Yep, he was a Trudeau. What was his first name?
0: But I don't know his first name. Do you know Adrian?
2: No.
1: Oh, Adrian doesn't know either.
2: About Franco.
0: What about Justin?
1: Justin's the son. The dad's name?
0: No, I don't know, Serene.
1: That's all right, Betty. No worries. We'll pass on the baton and give someone else a shot. What do you reckon?
0: Yeah.
1: Sounds good. Well, can't wait to talk to you again, Betty. Thank you.
0: Bye.
1: Have a good night. Bye. Bye, Adrian.
2: Bye.
1: Bye-bye. Ned's in Moree. Hey there, Ned.
3: G'day, darling. How are you?
1: I'm well, thank you. What's the last live performance you saw?
3: It was Willie Nelson at Tamworth.
1: Ooh, how was that?
3: Oh, it went off, mate. It went off. He came out and he sang his songs and a lot of them too. He played for a long time.
1: Yep.
3: And at the end, he said, righto, Tamworth, thank you, guys. He said, I've got to catch a plane to Newcastle.
1: Newey, did he say that? Newcastle?
3: Oh, he said Newcastle.
1: Oh, Newcastle. Yeah.
3: In his,
1: accent. Yeah.
3: I'm walking I'm at the Guadalcanal Park. Anyway, darling, he was walking off. He had the red bandana on. You should have seen his guitar. Wow, it was bashed to pieces and everyone's signature. And
1: I took
3: my old fishing hat off. And I was singing out, Willie, Willie, Willie. And I threw it and it went like a boomerang and he caught it, put it back on. He said, come on, boys, back out.
1: Oh, well, look at this, Ned. What a moment.
3: And it was, darling. And I was, it was a seated concert at the Entertainment Centre.
1: Yep.
3: And I asked the security guard, I said, mate, when can I go down? He said, last song. I went down the last song and then... it just got jammed and I threw him a hat and he came back on and he played another four or five songs.
1: Oh, he did an encore?
3: Pardon?
1: He did an encore?
3: Yes, he came back on.
1: How good's
3: that? He brought the boys back out with my hat on, fishing hat, and then he played four or five songs and he said, well, I'm getting to the stage. I've got to go. I've got to get this plane. And as they're walking off, he's your hat, mate.
1: Well, that's a memory that's going to stay, isn't it? How nice.
3: And then I went out to Nundle Pub and saw Scully and told him and I had a good night there as well.
1: You had a very good night. Oh, good stuff. Nice. Great story as well. Got to repeat that one, Ned.
3: Alrighty.
1: Keep telling that story. It's a good one.
3: I do. I do tell it. It is a nice story.
1: Yeah, it is nice.
3: It's true blue.
1: Yeah, for sure. All right, Ned, to the quiz. We're going to Canada with this one. Former

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0: We're playing the National Weekend Evenings quiz, and we're also talking about live performances and the last live performance that you saw. Jen from Newcastle says, I saw Everclear at Bar on the Hill here recently. They were fantastic. First couple of songs were a bit rusty, but later the lead singer explains he had MS and it made sense. Awesome concert, perfect blend of interesting chats and excellent music. Thank you, Jen. 1300 800 222 is the number to call to play the quiz with me. Jay is in Canberra. Hey there, Jay.
4: Hi, g'day, Sue.
0: Hello. Tell me, what was the last live performance you saw?
4: Just the football Roosters against the Raiders on Friday night count. They had dancing girls in the middle in the half hour.
0: Oh, look, it's live, it's a performance. And like when we were chatting about this last hour, we were talking about live music, but we were also talking about just other activities that are really beneficial when it comes to seeing things live like that. And sports definitely one of them. So how was it?
4: It was awesome. I'm a Rooster supporter, but I had my 10-year-old boy with me, and I can't see too well. I could just see that there was a white team and a dark coloured team, which was mine.
0: Right.
4: And he did the commentary for me.
0: Oh, did he?
4: He knew all the players of both teams, and yeah, he's a budding Andrew

0: Maria, what advice would you give someone considering this career?
1: Well, unfortunately, for example, in Australia, there is no formal education.
0: Right.
1: We can only find some courses, as I told you, in Europe or in the US. So I think you first will need to get a degree in something related to this. Mm-hmm. For example, as a dental prosthetist, if you want to come from that medical side, or from the artistic side in sculpting or arts, and then try to find if you have someone that you can shadow, a professional in this field that you can shadow and learn, that would be awesome. And then try to get one of these fellowships and courses that are I mentioned and get professionally trained and certified.
0: Maria, it's been wonderful to speak with you. I thank you for your time and for taking us into your professional world and the wonderful work that you do and how much you really, really transform people's lives. And I think one call out as well is how you, it's such a rare field where you can develop these lifelong relationships with people and with patients. Thank you for joining us tonight.
1: Thank you very much for the opportunity. I really feel so honored to be part of my patient's life. As you say, it's a lifelong commitment and relationship. So I am really passionate when I talk about it and explain to people who don't have an idea that this field exists, because it actually helps us get to patients that have been isolated for so long without knowing that there is a chance that they can have a process.

but then a way to amplify that infection among that population incredibly quickly. And what else do? We jump aboard aircraft. And with the exception of certain carriers I've had the misfortune to travel with, this means that no city is now more than 24 hours, really, from any other major city. So you can be on the other side of the world incubating something well inside the incubation period of any disease we've ever discovered and going about your business undetectable. So we've got those factors as the big ones. And when we push diseases and animals into corners the way we are by destroying the environment, building all over it, we end up with those diseases evolving themselves in order to access new hosts like us or new animals and also change their virulence so they can spread better among whatever animals they're spreading among. So all these things build

0: Zika virus has done the same thing. Flu does the same thing. So all these things, Nipah virus is another example. All these things work the same sort of way. It's bad what's going on with Ebola, but it's telling us this is what you have to watch out for.
1: Chris, we will leave it there. Thanks so much for being with us here on Sunday Night Science.
0: It's a pleasure. Thanks for having me.
1: Thanks. Dr. Chris Smith is consultant virologist at Adam Brooks Hospital. He's also presenter of the Naked Scientist podcasts in the UK. You're on Nightlife on ABC Radio. We are going to talk postcode history very shortly here on Nightlife, but here's Coldplay with Viva La Vida.

With Viva La Vida, it's Nightlife on ABC Radio. Now, Tabrilla says, had postcodes been around when Alexander the Great ruled, it would have been a postman's worst nightmare because young Alex named about 20 cities Alexandria. And then Tabrilla says, top of the morning, fellow history, cosmos and animalia-loving night owlers. Thank you, Tabrilla. Now, look, if you were listening last night, you would have heard us taking a trip back to 1967. What a year. It was a

0: And so the whole metro area has that pattern in it. And then to provide numbers for the country areas, it was a similar thing, a clockwise type of division of the state. Because the numbers don't have to be for adjoining postcode zones, they don't have to be the next number in the sequence.
1: Yeah.
0: They could be any number, really.
1: Now, I've got Richard Brecken here. He's a former Australia Post historian. Did they leave? I mean, how many postcodes have we got that are unassigned? If they, the suburbs of Melbourne keep expanding, are there some high threes that are still there to take?
0: I believe there are quite a few numbers that have not been allocated.

we've traveled so far. So we don't stargazing, we're going stargazing.

Yes, a big bulla vinaka to everybody tuned in on 106.6 FM in Suva. That was Jay Tawaleka with his Viti Ones hit from 2023 called Aika, which followed on from Jay's brand new single, Vakamatataka.

But as I mentioned at the top of the show, Jay Tawaleka is the main songwriter for VT1s, responsible for countless hits for other singers, including this personal favourite of mine by Nikki Beddoes.

Another Vitti Ones hit written by Jay Towalekha, featuring Oz on vocals. That was Diva on Island Music, following on from Carly Tui with Day. Every song you've heard so far

far on Island Music today has been written by the great Jay Tawaleka from the Viti Ones, who's also the man behind the group called Tonight. And this one from Tonight features Jay on vocals with Rossi.

Jay Tawalekha's Tonight Band with Tosso featuring Leba and Hannah on vocals, following on from Rossi, also a Tonight production, both out on the Thiwa record label, courtesy of Jay. But we're not leaving Fiji yet, because Viti One singer Naomi, who's also a founding member of Fiji's first all-female band Marama, but Naomi is linking up with the Vegas Six, who play traditional acoustic Sengendringi music. And this is their latest collab, Vegas Six featuring Naomi with Kawaii.

That's Kuki with Watingu, featuring Fiji's first all-female band Marama with Naomi on vocals. And Naomi also featured on the Kuki track before that one called Love Im You. And here's Naomi going solo with the tune that put her on the map with the Viti Ones, Nokuya.

0: 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I'm Sosafina Formoli, and I want you to come hang with me for On The Record, your weekly deep dive into the music that moves the Pacific. 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
1: In the Fale is a music show on ABC Radio Australia, hosted by me, Paola Tukefu. I'll be spinning my favorite tunes from dancehall to disco, calypso to country, reggae to roots, and hip-hop to house music, from across the eras to keep the kids and the aunties happy. 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

An ultra rarity on Island Music, coming from back in 1976 when some of the best roots reggae music was coming out of Jamaica. This singer is called Keith Good on a label called Underground from 1976 with Ja Ja Deliver Us. My name is Rick Howe. You're tuned to Island Music across the Pacific as we come in with some more reggae rarities. This one featuring the little-known singer John Earl back in 1975. Produced by the great bass player Boris Gardner, this is I Need Someone to Love.

0: That's Bonnie Gale, going solo, but normally a member of the Viceroy's vocal group out of Jamaica. This one, another rarity from 1974, produced by B.B. Seaton from the Gay Lads. A tune called How Many Strongs by Bonnie Gale. Following on from John Earl with I Need Someone to Love. Island music coming with enough reggae rarities on the program today. That's almost it for the first hour of Island Music, but in the second hour, I'm going to be showcasing some tracks from the debut album by Ni Vanuatu reggae artist Small Fire. Here's a taste of the album, the title track from the album I Believe, featuring Molu and Mantis. News up next, don't go anywhere.
1: Standing on a bridge alone in the rain, trying to wash my sorrow straight down the drain. Lord, help me rid my pain, let none remain. From this path I must refrain, self-belief must fill my brain. Rejection should cause a reflection and a conscious fixation on a floor to be thawed. Life is hard, now with each step and with each breath, I understand.

0: with radiation levels remaining stable. Polls have closed in Armenia's general election, which will determine whether the country continues its drift towards the West or reverts to its traditional ally in Russia. Prime Minister Nikol Pashinyan and his governing Civil Contract Party are looking for a strong mandate for a new pro-Europe course for Armenia. The opposition they face includes some parties that are vocally pro-Russia. Peruvians have been voting in a second round of the presidential election to choose between two starkly different candidates. Keiko Fujimori, a conservative and daughter of a disgraced former president, and Roberto Sanchez, a nationalist congressman, are on the ballot after beating 33 other candidates in the first round in April. Neither has earned 20% of voter support, and pollsters estimate that roughly 30% of the population is undecided. This Lima voter, Sandro Reyes, says all he wishes for is the country to keep developing.
1: I think most of these people want democracy to continue, for there to be peace and progress, greater growth, and for Peru to keep growing and moving forward. That's all.
0: Australia's defence ties with Germany are deepening, with the federal government signing a new contract with German manufacturer Rheinmetall to produce Australian-made ammunition. The $72 million contract will see 15,000 artillery shells produced each year from a factory in Maryborough on Queensland's Fraser Coast. It effectively replaces an agreement with the French company Thales, who had planned to make the ammunition in Victoria. ABC News.
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3: Welcome to Island Music on ABC Radio Australia across the Pacific. Rick Howe here bringing you the finest in reggae, dancehall and Pacific music. Plenty of new Hawaiian reggae to come your way on this hour of the program, including Kanaka Fire, Lewa and Little Geordie. But we'll kick off here with a track from the debut album by Small Fire out of Vanuatu. He's a reggae artist that's been around for many years, but has now put out a full album called I Believe. I played one track off it in the last hour of the show, and here's another cut featuring Conqueror out of Jamaica. This one's called Breathe.
4: Jamaica, you know, it's a Small Fire alongside Conqueror. Vanuatu to Jamaica, you know. It's a positive vibration each and every time. Talk to them, my brother.

sweet reggae music from Small Fire out of Vanuatu on Island Music. Breathe, featuring Conqueror, taken off the debut album I Believe, which is out now. And we'll be hearing a couple more tracks off this album later on in this hour. But first, we've got to go touch down in Hawaii to hear some new reggae by solo artist Lewa. First one, this one's called Sit With Me.

on Island Music, following on from Sit With Me, two tracks from the Hawaiian solo artist on Island Music, and here's more fire out of Hawaii with Kanaka Fire. This is a Reggae One drop called Only Jaja Knows, Kanaka Fire on Island Music.

Yeah, we couldn't leave Hawaii without playing Little Geordie. Big fan of his sound and style, and that was his latest release in a lover's rock style called Moonlight. And check out this crucial tune by Black Uhuru. It was originally released back in the early 80s, but it's getting reissued now on VP Records, featuring Sly and Robbie on the drums and bass. This is Time to Unite.

Yes, a nice disco mix version of Time to Unite. Disco mix meaning it goes from the vocal version into the dubwise version seamlessly, with the tightest rhythm section in any genre of music. The Riddim Twins, also known as Sly and Robbie, their group was called Black Uhuru, one of the great reggae bands out of Jamaica. And this new 12-inch release from VP Records is a Green Sleeves 12-inch with Time to Unite on the flip, and on the A-side, this killer tune by Black Uhuru called Eden Pond Street.

Sly and Robbie on the drums and bass on a killer new 12-inch taken from the original master tapes from back in the early 80s and dropping on Greensleeves Records and VP. You're tuned to Island Music with Rick Howe across the Pacific as we touch down in Port Vila for everyone tuned in on 103 FM. More music here from the debut album by Small Fire called I Believe. This one features local rapper Healy

I can't say I've played many female rappers out of Vanuatu on Island Music before, so it was my pleasure to come across this track featuring Healy on the track Sandy, taken from I Believe, the Small Fire album that's

0: just dropped out of Vanuatu, and we might finish off the show with another track from there. But first, I want to play you a new release from a Jamaican dancehall artist called Skari. This is Dancehall Style and Island Music.
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Talofalava, I'm Sosefu Omoli. Join me every Tuesday afternoon for Sister Sounds, a music show dedicated to showcasing the breadth of talented female musicians and performers from across the Pacific. Sister Sounds will bring you amazing local talent mixed with the sounds and vibe our islander audiences love by artists from across the seas as well. 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

0: some adventures on the soap rhythm from Dennis Starr's label back in 1989. You heard three different vocalists on the same rhythm. At the top was Mad Cobra with Permit. In the middle was General TK with Rough Like We. And the voice you just heard, Daddy Lizard with Fire, Fire, all released in 1989. On the Soap Rhythm, produced by Dennis Starr. You're tuned to Island Music Across the Pacific as we move into Up to the Times dancehall territory. This one is brand new from Javilani out of Ocho Rios, coming with a very strong language warning. This is Pressure.
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3: Well, it's almost time for me to get out of here on Island Music. You just heard Chronic Law before with Step Out, his first track out after being released from the ICE detention facility in the United States. And it followed on from Javilani with Pressure. We'll finish the program in Vanuatu with the debut album from Small Fire called I Believe. This one's called Normal Gat Bush. My name's Rick Howe, and I'll catch you next time on Island Music.

0: Talo Falava, I'm Sosef Womoli. 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

0: seemingly be convinced not to attack in a heated phone call with the US President Donald Trump. Hezbollah has continued to launch rockets and drones at Israeli forces operating inside southern Lebanon and Israeli communities along Israel's northern border. An Iranian politician posted on social media soon after there'd be a painful response for Israel as a result of the Dahir strike. Iran has been demanding an end to the fighting in Lebanon as a precondition of any deal to end the broader war with the US. Matthew Doran, ABC News, Jerusalem.
1: In tennis, Germany's Alexander Zverev has finally won a major title, beating Italy's Flavio Cavoli on the clay at the French Open. In his fourth major final, the third seed won 6-1, 4-6, 6-4, 6-7, 6-1. In motorsport, Australia's Oscar Piastri has finished fourth in the Monaco Formula One Grand Prix. Italy's Kimi Antonelli won the race, his fifth checkered flag in a row, with Lewis Hamilton second. You're up to date with the latest from ABC News.
2: Hello, I'm Liam Fox and welcome to Pacific Review. We'll take a look at the big stories from the region over the past week. Coming up, concerns about criminals recruiting young Pacific men after two Samoans were arrested in Vietnam over a gangland murder. A date set for an historic parliamentary vote on Bougainville's possible independence. And cricket used to teach mathematics in Papua New Guinea. We'll have more on those stories coming up. Pacific Review comes to you from the lands of the Yagara and Turrbal people. First, cyber attacks are a constant threat in the Pacific, with small, vulnerable island states frequently targeted by nefarious hackers. The tiny US territory of Guam is a particularly attractive target for hackers backed by foreign governments, given its strategic and military importance to America's presence in the Pacific. Almost $2 million has been stolen from government coffers this year alone, and it faces ongoing threats of a much darker nature. Kyle Evans has the story.
3: When security leaders gathered in Guam last month to discuss the growing threat of China's military, Chair of the Pacific Center for Island Security, Robert Underwood, said one issue kept popping up.
4: Well, that came up as a big issue in the conversations because all of the other Micronesian entities are worried about it too. And, of course, worried about cybersecurity.
3: For good reason. Days prior, several Guam government websites were taken offline after a global cyber attack breached the software used to manage them. While earlier in the year, an email spoof saw a hacker take $1.8 million from the Guam judiciary.
5: I guess their vendor was trying to get payment and, you know, accounting just looked at it and said, oh, this looks like the same vendor, clicked it, and it wasn't.
3: Lucia Perez is the Special Projects Coordinator for Cybersecurity at Guam Homeland Security. She says attempts to access Guam's government network systems number in the thousands, with everything from agencies, health providers, transport systems, and financial institutions targeted.
5: What makes Guam vulnerable has many factors, right? Several of them. The island relies heavily on digital connectivity for government operations, our commerce, healthcare, transportation, and communication. And then our geographic location and strategic role in the Indo-Pacific area also makes it a higher interest for foreign cyber actors seeking intelligence or disruption opportunities.
3: Ms. Perez says cyber attacks come in many forms, with hackers employing ransomware, fake emails, or scams to gain access to personal or sensitive information. But Guam also faces a more sinister threat, posed by what US officials call adversaries. Here's Patty Edfers, the Virtual Chief Information Security Officer for Guam's largest telco provider, Docomo Pacific.
6: Adversaries are, of course, interested in doing things like surveillance, and monitoring of certain people, monitoring of certain companies, you know, finding out more about the financial wherewithal and the any unique technology. So we get attempts constantly.
3: She says adversaries are different from hackers in that they are organized government entities or state-sponsored agencies with vast capabilities.
6: Guam is especially attractive as a target overall because of the military being here. And of course, there's a lot of geopolitical activity and it's very dynamic in that environment. So any given day,

0: somebody might be angry with someone else and decide, let's go, you know, let's go after the Americans, basically.
1: Guam houses major military facilities, including an Air Force and naval base, which would be pivotal in any future Pacific conflict. Because of that, adversaries have a strong incentive to monitor or potentially disrupt its network systems. However, cyber actors don't have to target military networks directly, because civilian infrastructure such as telecommunication networks, power grids, cable stations, and undersea subcables can all be gateways to sensitive information.
0: That's why we take a holistic approach, because we also do the physical security, because, you know, we need to know whether or not somebody tampered with an undersea cable, for example, or even the poles, right? We care whether somebody climbed up there and attached something. So there's a myriad of kinds of threats that we have to face every day, and they're not just network.
1: Such fears became real in 2023 with revelations a Chinese hacking network known as Vault Typhoon had allegedly targeted and infiltrated critical infrastructure on Guam. It's believed the group's intent was to build capabilities that could disrupt communications between the US and Asia if a conflict ever broke out. Ms. Edvers says adversarial attacks will only intensify with the rise of AI, and Guam needs to find ways to boost its cyber workforce to protect itself.
0: As long as there are people who want to cause harm to others, it will continue to grow. And of course, AI has multiplied the threat for us, because you can write bots reasonably easy that learn as they try to get into certain things. They go, oh, can't do it this way. Now I'm going to go this way, right? And so it happens with a speed that, you know, most humans are not going to be able to catch up with.
2: Patty Edfors from Docomo Pacific, ending that report by Carl Evans. Concerns about the vulnerability of Pacific men to recruitment by criminal networks has been heightened after two Samoans were arrested in Vietnam over a gangland murder. They face a possible death sentence if convicted of the murder of Sydney criminal identity Lorenzo Lemalu, who was gunned down on a busy street in Ho Chi Minh City last month. Fanau Fanua reports.
3: I came to Ho Chi Minh City, Vietnam, and used a gun to commit murder, and I was the person who directly used the gun to shoot and kill someone on May 20th.
4: That was 27-year-old Joseph Va on Vietnamese state television delivering a statement in a Ho Chi Minh courts. He and 23-year-old Steve Tafia were tracked down by Vietnamese law enforcement and arrested 3 days after the shooting death of Lorenzo Lemalu. CCTV captured the shooting. It shows Lorenzo Lemalu and a friend both being shot outside a Ho Chi Minh restaurant by a pistol-wielding man alleged to be Joseph Va, who then flees the scene. 24-year-old Lorenzo Lemalu is believed to be the ringleader of the Coconut Cartel crime syndicate in Sydney. Steve Tafia said in his public confession that they had been hired to kill, but didn't name who had hired them.
5: I was hired to come to Vietnam to look for two victims in order for my friend to use a gun to kill them.
4: It's widely believed Lemalu's murder was organized by rivals in Sydney's criminal underworld.
6: Today, the Maryland's home of an alleged crime boss was shot at in broad daylight.
7: One, Salim Hamzi and his father Tufik got into their red ute at their Guildford home, unaware of the people waiting in the silver SUV.
8: Bro, they're shooting! They're shooting! What the f***?
4: Over the past years, dozens of shootings, firebombings and other acts of violence have been put down to feuding between the city's numerous criminal syndicates.
9: Sydney's no stranger to this. This happens in cycles.
4: ABC crime reporter Anton Rose has provided extensive coverage of the Sydney courts and the Australian underworld for over a decade. He says the Coconut Cartel emerged out of a power struggle within the Alameddine family, one of the biggest crime families in Australia, and that members of the group served as enforcers for the Alameddine family.
9: Their senior members, Rafat Alameddine and Hamdi Alameddine, left Australia to go to Lebanon. And in that space, it's left what's been described as a bit of a vacuum, where these once powerful players who had a big hand in the drug trade in Sydney and elsewhere left a big opening for someone to try and fill. And that resulted in, you know, a lot of people who formerly were joined with this organised crime network to begin fighting with each other to fill that spot. And that's where you see the likes of what's been described as the Coconut Cartel.
4: Anton says

0: young people from low-income backgrounds are prime targets for recruitment as enforcers, and they're often Pacific Islanders.
1: There's a lot of young Pacific Island people being recruited through the lure of money. And oftentimes it would be a lot of money. And it seems like the people who are recruiting these people are finding the most desperate and often young people to do it.
2: You wouldn't even think like that he would have done such a thing.
0: Judge Bernard remembers encountering Joseph Vah on a trip to Samoa last year. Since the death of Lemalu, the Melbourne-based Samoan social media influencer has publicly condemned criminal gangs for exploiting youth and has called on Pacific Islanders to ignore the lure of fast money.
2: All this gang life is all a facade. And the sad thing is that when you hit a brick wall or you end up in prison, who is going to be there for you? Who is going to visit? Who is going to raise your children? No one's going to be there for you but your mom and dad, your brothers, your sisters, not your so-called brotherhood friends or what.
0: In Samoa, the community is equally in shock. It's prompted Samoa's Prime Minister Lauli Smits to denounce gangs.
3: It breaks my heart.
0: Curtin University criminologist Emma Tufunga, who migrated to Australia as a teenager, has also publicly spoken out, saying the killing is a wake-up call for Samoa and the Pacific.
3: These people understand vulnerability very, very well. And that is something that we look into our young people in the Pacific. It's quite worrying for me to see, because a lot of our Pacific people have been targeted in terms of their vulnerability.
4: Police say they've dismantled a major organised crime network which has been terrorising the streets of Western Sydney.
0: Just last week, a major operation by New South Wales Police saw several arrests of Coconut Cartel members, including its alleged leader, Henry Cooper. One of its senior members remains on the run in Southeast Asia. It's not the first time for criminal syndicates to be dismantled by law enforcement, and many Pacific Islanders remain in the ranks of Sydney's criminal families and bikie gangs.
2: It breaks my heart to see these people killing one another, their own people, their own brothers.
5: Community advocate George Bernard ending that report by Finau Fanua. 25 years after the end of Bougainville's bloody civil war, Papua New Guinea's parliament will vote on whether to recognise the region's desire for independence. Prime Minister James Marape has set the 30th of August as the date parliament will consider the results of the historic 2019 referendum, in which the overwhelming majority of Bougainvillians voted for independence from PNG. A parliamentary vote on whether to ratify the result is the final step in the Bougainville Peace Agreement, which brought the decade-long civil conflict known as the Crisis to an end in 2001. Mr. Marape told Parliament that if most MPs vote no, negotiations will still continue over how to accommodate Bougainville's independence aspirations.
6: If there is a no, it must be a no with a yes. If there is a yes, it must be a yes with a no. What do I mean by this? It means we must find a solution. We have to construct something. My brothers and sisters in Bougainville, when we take the decision, if majority is in the side of no, it doesn't mean we don't love you. But we'll find a solution. We respect that you voted, 97.7 voted for high autonomy. We will find a solution. We must find a solution. Yes, in the middle of deciding, there'll be people who will be feeling offended. But offended as it may be, whatever it is, we must find solutions. Together we walk through. Some other model we've been looking, this government has been looking. If it is a no, how do we relate going forward? If it is a yes, how do we relate going forward? In transition to whatever it is, the future may decide for all of us. You look at UK today. There was a reference made on UK earlier, Mr. Speaker. United Kingdom has four nations, one country. Well, you look at models closer to home. Cook Island, New Zealand relationship. Cook Island is not in United Nations, but Cook Island sits in PIF. Cook Island sits and makes their own call as a sovereign territory, yet with an umbilical cord attachment to New Zealand. I believe the heart and soul of Melanesia conversation will find a consensus that is win-win for all of us, that two people remain in the same space forever going forward into the future where our children can flourish together. So I want this parliament not to be fearful. As we bring the results in through assessment order. Next week, assessment order will be introduced. And 30th of August 2026, we must take a decision.
5: PNG's Prime Minister James Marape addressing Parliament. The region's best fashion designers say they don't just make clothes, they tell stories inspired by their Pacific heritage. 15 of them gathered in Suva for the Fiji Fashion Week, and our reporter, Lide Mavono, was in the front row.
7: Leading the way at the Fiji Fashion Week was Fijian designer Epeli Tumbanga, who has spent the past 3 years building his label in the United States. He recently performed at New York's Metropolitan Museum of Art, a visit that inspired his comeback collection.
8: It's a shame that I had to leave Fiji to find this side of inspiration, to have access to resources that we don't have access to in Fiji. And I think the onus is on the government of the day to look at the creative arts as a serious career for the artists and the artisans.
7: For the fashion industry in Fiji to develop further, Tumbanga says the government needs to provide practical help, such as equipment, fabric and printing machines. As for his performance this year, Tumbanga says a big mental shift happened earlier this month when he walked into New York's Metropolitan Museum of Art.
8: So coming back to the Oceania section and seeing our war club and our artifacts and seeing our people being represented, that really just like opened up an artistic block. In this space, in this big museum, we find us, we find home, we find Oceania. It sort of filled the fire underneath me, and I felt like everything was possible and everything was within reach at that point. And I was just like, damn, I've been telling myself, don't think out of the box. There is no box to think out of. But I never truly believed it until I was just there at the Metropolitan Museum seeing our people's artifacts amongst these monuments, these giants, these historical objects in the museum.
7: He says he was inspired seeing works from Oceania sitting alongside those of Roman and Egyptian civilization.
8: At that point, I was reminded so much of my whys. At that point, I was reminded of why I do the work that I do, why I'm a fashion designer, and which is not only to create clothes, but to tell stories. It was a humbling experience.
7: That's the balance he's chasing now. Clothes that can sell anywhere in the world, but still carry the Pacific in every stitch. He points to the tapa patterns and modern art running through his latest collection, pieces built to make a stranger stop and ask where they're from.
8: Mostly I wanted this collection to be something that you wear to an event outside of the Pacific, or maybe in the Pacific, but it's sort of a conversation starter. You see the influences of modern art, but also like there's very hints of tapa influences, there's hints of tapa influences that make you just want to say, where is this from? What I love, it's interesting patterns. So stuff that's familiar to the modern world, but stuff that's also very familiar to us as Pacific Islanders.
7: Tumbanga isn't the only one chasing that. Fiji Fashion Week drew designers from across the Pacific this year, including a strong contingent from Papua New Guinea. Wanded Amini Korimb is already a headliner back home, but the pull of Fiji Fashion Week was too strong to pass up. For her, it was about the exposure and the network you can build by showing up.
9: For Papua New Guinea, we need a lot of training. We need a lot of support, especially by our government. We had 3 designers that came, but some of us, majority of the money that came into was from our pockets. Also, the experiences of networking and reaching out to other designers to learn from their experiences on what they learned from this platform.
7: William Mamba Bray travelled from Papua New Guinea's central province, funding the whole trip himself, which included a short fundraiser show in Brisbane prior to Fiji Fashion Week. He says the lesson he's taking home is a simple one.
10: For us to come here, it's quite an honour. It's because of the passion that we have. It pushes us, no matter how much boundary that we face, how much challenges that we face, we had to break free and we had to come to the runway and we had to just complete the show.
7: And PNG accountant turned designer Sarah Gumboot only started designing this year. She says Fiji gave her something home never could. It was

0: was super surreal. I'm completely speechless, but to be honest, this is an amazing experience. I love Fiji. Well, definitely the international exposure that I would not have gotten if I had just showcased in PNG. But Fiji is so much bigger. It's Pacific, and that's where we want to be. That's who we are.
1: The night ended with Epele Tumbenga taking out the Print and Textile Designer of the Year Award, a title previously won by the big textile companies in Fiji.
2: We don't come from small islands. We come from the largest ocean in the world. Just like the Pacific Ocean, we take up space. When we go into a room, we fill everything up, every crevice. And so I want my collection to say that.
3: Fijian fashion designer Epele Tuimbenga ending that report from Lide Mavono. Finally, connecting sport with education is a popular concept in Papua New Guinea right now. The imminent arrival of the PNG Chiefs into Australia's NRL competition has been cited as one way to drive up school attendance rates, and the use of books about rugby league to improve reading has been successful in the recent past. And now Cricket PNG are getting in on the act with what they call their Learning Through Cricket Numeracy program. As Richard Hewitt reports, it's designed to make maths more fun, and after a successful trial in Port Moresby, the plan is to take the program nationwide.
4: Cricket is, after all, a sport which more than most is based around numbers, and that's what Tony Healy, an Australian volunteer and the creator of the numeracy program, has tapped into.
5: Cricket lends itself big time to numeracy in terms of scoring, probability, data and chance, statistics and graphs. All those forms of mathematics are incorporated in the program. So myself and a couple of development officers here in Port Moresby got together and came up with around about 40 sequential activities that focus on maths but also have that cricket connection as well.
4: The next step was to try out the program in a school. Zion Zeal Christian Academy was chosen for the trial, and Cricket PNG Development Officer Helai Willey says the impact was immediate.
6: Cricket numeracy is using cricket as a tool to deliver fun games, and there's so many contents in the cricket numeracy book that we have launched. And seeing the smile on the kids' face, yeah, it's really amazing.
5: The first activity we do is here in the Australian 2020 competition, the Big Bash. They actually toss a non-biased bet up in the air and they work out whether it's going to be flats or hills. So we look at that 50-50 component of tossing the bat and is it fair, is it biased, and how can we do it? We test it over numerous times to see if that's the case. So it really is selling cricket in a unique way. Then we take it further by looking at the probability of winning the toss, whether it's best to bat first or bat second, depending on the pitch conditions, stuff like that.
4: So cricket is the learning tool, but the learning tool can also generate enthusiasm for the sport. And Walter Gifford, the supervisor at Zion Zeal, has noticed some interesting developments.
7: After the program, in the afternoon, they would get balls and then start throwing back and forth instead of passing ball for rugby. And then there was another boy who came in with a cricket magazine, and I was quite, you know, startled to see him coming in with a cricket magazine rather than a rugby league book or something.
4: Now the plan is to roll out the cricket numeracy model in schools across PNG, and the hope is the Ministry of Education will get behind the project.
5: Our intention is to take it across the country. We've already done a professional development session in Goroka, and we had development officers from Lae, Kimbe, Anga, all across the northern regions. They come and participate in the activities. So it's not Port Moresby centric. We're going to take this numeracy program across the country wherever cricket's played.
6: We go out to schools every day to deliver cricket skills programs, and cricket numeracy will have an impact. In most of the schools, teachers and some of the principals, they focus mostly on school activities. It will have an impact on the students promoting our programs.
4: And one of the big attractions of the program is the cost.
5: So there's wooden rulers that cost about a keener each, packs of playing cards for one keener each. What you're confronted with is a grade of 60 kids here. So I can do lesson plans probably looking at about $25 Australian. So it's not expensive at all. We're out at Tubarasia last week, and because we were coming and we were running clinics with them and doing a couple of our maths activities, they said they had their best attendance for a long time.
4: Back at Zion Zeal, Walter Gifford can see huge potential for generating interest and perhaps even a passion for a subject which he says is often not that popular in the classroom.
7: That can be one of the ways where we can, you know, integrate sports, as math is not very interesting for many of us Papua New Guineans. Then probably through that integration of cricket and maths, then we can find space to move forward where children are excited to learn maths and all of this.
5: Very kind Cricket PNG have given us around about 20 Android tablets to take into the school, and the kids, they actually play a dice game with the numbers 1, 2, 3, 4, 5, 6 on the dice representing the runs and 5 representing an out, and the kids play a simulated game with the dice and put all their data onto the scoring app. It's really cool and they love it.
4: And because the students are enjoying the maths program so much, Walter Gifford says results are on the up.
7: There's a gradual sense of students, you know, taking their maths marks from a certain level and then going up a scale, up a step from our observation. I believe it's going to be one of the tools we can drive the mathematical concepts through to the students, definitely.
3: Walter Gifford from the Zion Zeal Christian Academy in Port Moresby, ending that report from Richard Ewart. And that's it from Pacific Review. I'm Liam Fox. Thanks for listening, and do join us again at the same time next week for more news and views from around the region.
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10: This is Stories from the Sideline, the best place to hear the stories of our Pacific athletes making waves in the sporting world. On the show today, an interview from Nisian Footy, our rugby league and rugby union obsessed show, hosted by Sam Wykes and Timirau Aruna.
11: Big rugby union, minor Pacific, a heavy show today, I think. It's amazing that they won. So that in itself is the moment of the week. You know, them winning their potentially last ever game. And you see the excitement on the boys' face, but you also saw the sadness on the boys' face as well. But then after the game, after they do all their photos with their family, going into the change rooms, I was on the sideline with my nephews and stuff as well. And they were in the crowd there to watch Patrick as well. And they go, the kids go, man, can we jump the fence and come over? And I had a look at the security guard. His back was turned. Yeah, hey, quick, jump over. So they jumped over.
12: So you broke the rules.
11: Yeah, broke the rules. sort of bend them a little bit. But anyway, we got them. We walked through to the tunnel and then just saw a tunnel outside of the dressing sheds. And they go,
12: In the tunnel. Yeah, yeah.
11: And then I was like, oh, these are Patrick's nephews. And he goes, oh, come into the dressing sheds. I was like, oh, yo, sweet. So we've.
12: Wait. How did that moment feel when he said, come into the sheds?
11: Oh, bro. Like, we've been a part of that. That feeling of being in the sheds. Yeah. You know, we understand what it's like, but I did feel like a kid again. Oh, me too.
12: Coming from Tana, one of the legends.
11: The kids are just excited as is, but I pushed them in and he goes, nah, come in as well. I knew I was going in, but I just wanted to make sure. Is it okay for me too?
12: Once you get the approval from the boss man,
11: you're all good. So we walk in there and like, you know, the kids are getting shorts and shirts off the players. They're signing things. And then what was cool, they brought the wheelie bin out straight in the middle. And then Sam Tutupou, his son is named Sam Tutupou as well. He played in that game, came and give my nephews the water as well. Make sure you get ready. Get ready. We're singing the song. Everyone's getting wet here. They got the bin there in the middle. They're pouring all the waters on it, all the soft drinks on it. And they were getting ready to sing this song. And I was like, oh, man, I've seen this on socials. This is amazing. I get to watch this live. And let's have a bit of a listen to their victory song.
13: Hey, you saw! Where you came from?

0: Sammy, before you go on, I watched this victory song on the Moana Pacifica social media page.
1: Yep.
0: And I could see just in the back, not many people would have seen, but you're standing in a locker and just out of everyone's way recording. So thank you very much for getting that footage for us.
1: I didn't want to get wet. So I'm standing in the back there in one of, it was in Patrick's locker, filming up top. But do you know the funny thing about this, about the song though? My little nephew, Mosese, got a bit excited. When he threw the water, he threw the bottle as well. Hits Matavao in the head.

0: So he's there, like, you just see in the corner of the vision him just like grab his head, go there like this, walks around, he looks back, and I'm going, Mosesi, like in the song. Matavel comes back and finishes off the song, but my nephews will never forget that day. And just unbelievable scenes in there with the players. And I was so blessed to, you know, witness that firsthand. And hopefully it's not the last.
1: Well, I'm proud. I'm actually proud. Still hopeful. Proud and happy that you got to have that moment for the amount of work off in the background scenes that you've been doing for Moana. I think there's two people that deserve to be in the sheds, and it would have been you and Lima Sopawanga.
0: I felt like that as well, being there. Like, I was there with ABC Sport, you know, and obviously they've got all the other media outlets there. But at the end, when they huddled up for their hymn and their team song, at the end, and their prayers, like, it was the boys actually go, jump in. So I was like, oh, no. They go, no, jump in.
1: Oh, so you jumped in huddle as well.
0: Yeah, in the huddle there. And so I just felt like, oh, man, I really did feel like I belonged in that circle. Like, it's such a sacred area.
1: Yeah.
0: You know, that's sacred. We know what that feeling's about. But, yeah, to be in there and feel and be a part of that,

0: potentially no longer being here next year. You know, how's the feeling being in the group?
1: It's a bit of a weird one, eh? It's been tough. It's been a tough few couple of months and weeks. It's been an opportunity for the boys to show a bit of resilience, and it's kind of, if anything, kind of brought us a bit closer together. And, you know, credit to the boys. They've just kind of made a decision, ruled a line in the sand and got on with it. So, yeah, it's been an emotional last week. But, yeah, we're just we've still got a job to do.
0: Yeah, you still have that job to do, and obviously preparation is still very important. But what's the week of preparation been like, you know, when you know that this is probably your last game? How do you get that balance right? We're still getting your on-field stuff, but making sure there's still love and connection going around.
1: That's one thing this team does well, is that love and connection piece. And we talked about showing it through our preparation. You know, for a lot of our boys, it's the last chance to play in a team together, let alone play for Manapa Speaker. So our care and how we've prepared for the game and making sure that we represent our people well. You know, that's been the driving message right throughout. You know, we've got to make sure we turn up and represent not just ourselves, but also our family, our friends, all the people of the Pacific that are supporting us. And if anything, you know, make a statement at the same time.
0: Now, you've coached and played around the world, but what's been some of your favourite moments being in Moana Pacifica?
1: The whole ride's been awesome since coming to Moana, and I think for me the biggest joy I get is seeing our players, seeing our boys, you know, in an environment and in a competition like Super Rugby, and seeing their growth and development in terms of not just their rugby but also as Pacifica men, and I think that's been the most rewarding. Seeing that growth amongst our boys and just seeing them really embrace their culture and also who they are.
0: And finally, mate, for yourself, mate, you've been an amazing coach. What's next for you?
1: I'd love to keep coaching. No, this is I really enjoy the coaching part and you know, being part of something, being part of something bigger than myself. So. We'll get through today, and we'll get through the next kind of couple of weeks, and then reassess what the next move is.
0: Docs, ofalahi atu, bro. Much love.
2: Moana on the attack, 30 metres away. Pellegrini with a double kick and retrieve. Might just have the Brumbies 19, Moana 14. They spread a line to Itama, off to Latu, inside ball.
3: Go! Yes!
2: And we have 19 apiece.
3: Give it up, yeah, how good!
2: Right on 72 minutes. Expansive play. There's 30 tired men out there, and Moana Pacifica find a hole. It started with Pellegrini, it ends with Matavau. And we have a kick now for Pellegrini from 5 metres to the right of the post to take the lead on 73 minutes. Here we
3: and
2: go.
3: Over.
2: Pellegrini. 20 metres out, just right of the post. Moana Pacifica have the lead with 6 minutes to play. Moana 21, Brumbies 19. This is exhilarating. Sam Wykes, that was fun to watch.
3: Wow.
2: Pellegrini, ball in hand, taps it, kicks it out. It is victory for Moana Pacifica. The pride of the Pacific. Their 15th win in 5 years. They will not forget this one. Here in the islands or anywhere. Moana 21, Brumbies 19. Malo Opito and Fafatai Lava, Moana Pacifica.
0: Yeah, I'm down on the ground here with Patrick Pellegrini. Right, how does that feel, man? Also with the tries and just the win, how does that feel?
4: Yeah, so happy, bro. The boys deserved it. You know, we've been putting in some good performances the last few weeks, and feels good to finish on a high note. You know, not a lot of good news lately for the boys, so just so happy for everyone.
0: What was the lead up like into this game?
4: To be fair, we just stayed tight as a group, you know, had a big carver session, boys getting around each other. We spoke about the emotion. It's going to be a tough one, but you know, we said, like, let's use that, and I think that got us through to the 80th minute today.

0: At the secret carver session midweek.
1: Yeah, apparently. Not for me, but I was cooked after that one. Yeah. That was my first big carver session. Bro, sick ass.
0: And when you think about the moments in that game, like at what point in that game where did you feel like, yeah, we've got it here?
1: To be honest, I felt comfortable, like felt good the whole game that we were...

0: just holding our breath till that final whistle blew.
1: And then finally, just, you know, the boys, man. What does this win mean for the boys after some tough times? What does that mean?
0: Yeah, it's massive. You know, we didn't have the season that we wanted. Started with a win, finished with a win. So I'm so happy for, you know, this whole team. And yeah, it's just so good to finish on a high with these boys.
1: Man, much love, bro. Yes, I have the big man, Simisi Tupoutailoa here. He had spiders on him out there, but he joins us now. Man, how are you feeling after that game? You put in a big shift.
2: Yeah, to be honest, pretty sad. I'm not really, like, I mean, I'm happy we won, but it's more sad because potentially the last time I get to represent this club, and this club means everything to me and my means family.
1: What's been the, I guess, your favourite part about being in a side that is, you know, Pacifica, you know, Samoa and Tongan coming together? What's been your favourite moments within your team?
2: To be honest, I think it's just coming in the morning and to always start off with prayer and bese and just everyone singing together, like different backgrounds, but all singing the same song, singing the same hymn, and it's just together. So we start the day together, and it's not like, you know, everyone's coming in slowly and then team meeting, but yeah, I think that's my favorite moment. That's the moments I'll miss the most. Don't get me wrong, I love the rugby. I'll do anything to play every week, but just miss, definitely miss coming in every day, seeing all the boys.
1: And what does it mean to your family as well, to be able to represent your family, representing Minor Pacifica?
2: It means everything. The Wana gave me my chance when no one wanted me. And just those doors that opened up to me from there just made me make my dream come true as becoming a Super Rugby player. It was a bit tough one to take today, knowing that potentially our last game.
1: I spoke to Patrick Pellegrini just before. He said the secret was the fake other session midweek and the week before. How was that?
2: Nah, it was good. Keep our process every week. I think that's why we'll few of us have been walking after 10 minutes. But nah, there's a little things we must say. There's a little connection. So yeah, it'll be a tough one to know what, don't know what's next, but hopefully we smash it.
1: Finally, one last message to all the supporters out there, the people of the Pacific, your family, about just, you know, what it meant for you and just to hopefully keep the hopes alive.
2: Oh, you mean everything to us. We might not show it much, but man, we won't be where we are without our family, without our heritage, and we just hope that we put a smile on your face every week, and hopefully we did it today. So just happy.
1: Ofalahi atu, bro. Amazing job. Malo pito.
3: Yeah, Whalongo Taunamanga, congratulations on that win today. That was an incredible performance from your team. You must be so proud of them.
4: Oh, very proud. I think that's the thing that comes to our mind straight away. Just how proud I am of, you know, the group that's here, but also the group that's at home that supported us and got us ready for this performance. You know, and they're a reason why we're here, and all our staff, you know, and families that we've left behind at home. You know, like, we carried a lot of their wishes and their energy with us over here, and you know, that's what we needed to get through.
3: In all your years of rugby, you would have seen teams get a second win, but it felt like your boys got a second, a third, a fourth win at different points today.
4: Oh, we needed it. We needed them. And I think that's just the tenacity and of these players. You know, there were times when we probably in previous games and we've kind of not been able to come back, but today, because they had strong purpose and it meant a lot to them, they kept getting up for each other, and you know, I think that's going to serve them well wherever they go to next. But you know, it meant a lot to us today.
3: No doubt about that. Stephen Larkham said on Wednesday this week that the Brumbies were knew that there would be a big emotional element, particularly the first quarter of the game. On your side of the contest, you suggested to your boys to use that, to use the adrenaline of the moment.
4: Well, you can, like, as we know, and as you know, Steve knows as well, you know, emotion only gets you so far. You know, you've got to make sure you utilise it in the right way. You know, it'll get you to a point, but in the end, once that emotion's gone, you still got to rely on what you've been training, and that's something that we've been talking about a lot, you know, throughout the season, to be honest. Like, just back our training. We make a plan, let's just stick with the plan. If it doesn't work, then, you know, at least we all know, you know, we did our best to execute that plan, and you know, we had a good plan today, and you saw some of it not come off, but we were close. But as long as they stuck together and, you know, we sat on the same page, many good things can happen. And, you know, more times than

0: you know, we're on the same page.
1: You might get a thank you card or a note from Clark Laidlaw this week. You might have given the Hurricanes a bit of a blueprint for next week.
0: Oh, look, I don't know if they'd need one.
1: That's old Hurricanes habits dying hard there.
0: Yeah, well, that's right. No, look, you know, I think they're playing outstandingly well, and I'm sure you know they rested a few players last night and gave some guys a special moment yesterday against the Crusaders. But I'm sure they'll be up for it next Friday.
1: You mentioned before that you just hope that whatever happens next for your boys, that they played well. Going out with a win is best case scenario, obviously.
0: Oh, exactly. I keep saying to people, there's no such thing as a fairy tale, but
1: this is pretty close.
0: Pretty close, eh? Pretty close. And you're right. You know, what better way than to give back to our people? You know, to people that have supported us throughout the whole year, and then you know, putting on a performance for them and getting the win that for them, really.
1: How many of these guys would you love to see running around next year?
0: Oh, all of them. All of them, if I could, eh? Yeah. Hey, look, I've just got to get going. Is that all right?
1: You can indeed. Congratulations on the win and everything you've done with the team.
0: Thank you very much. Appreciate it.
2: The win today was for our people, eh? It was for the family and friends that was with us from the start to now. I'm proud of everyone in this group, eh? That win was all of you guys, eh? Made my job easier, eh? Season's done now. So I wish you guys all the best for what's next for you, eh? Not just for us here, but our brothers back home, eh? Just listening and watching, eh? Just go there and be the best of yourselves in your club rugby. Go be the best in your franchises, NPC. Go be the best in your national club. Representing your country, Tonga, Samoa, whatever. But it's been a privilege, boys. It's an honour for me. Not only me, but for my family. Let me give you guys a special group this group, eh? Hey, whatever happens tonight, fuck, stay tired, eh? Let's have some fun now, eh? See, it's done now. Just be proud, eh? As always, eh? Staying in the fire, but I'm proud of you, eh? Love you, boys. And yeah, last year's gonna wish Tana as well for his next role, eh? Proud of him, eh?
3: Special insights there as the captain of Moana Pacifica, Miracle Fai Alangi, tells him just how proud he is. Let's hear this.

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1: Next up, let's hear an interview from Fresh Off the Field, where Sam Wykes and co-hosts from across the Pacific keep you in the loop with the must-know sporting results and stories from the islands.
2: Gabs, we'd like to hear a chat you had with the one and only Anasis Afia, the Samoan dual code star. And Gabs, I guess set the scene for us with the catch-up that you had with her.
3: So born and raised in Samoa, Anasis Afia is a child sporting prodigy. You know, she's a humble rural child. She was introduced first to the sport of tennis and represented Samoa.

0: all over the world in that sport from the age of 8 up until 2019 for the Pacific Games, where she then got introduced to rugby league through NRL in Samoa. Anita swapped the tennis racket for rugby boots and was a product of the NRL and Samoa pathway, becoming the first ever local talent to make the Fitzroy Samoa 13s. Anita was recently selected to represent Samoa in rugby union as well in the past month for Benina Samoa and was an inaugural gold medalist last weekend for the Samoa Games in Rugby League Championship 2026. We started this interview with Anita's thoughts on rugby league and the major events occurring this year for not only rugby league, but how rugby league is looking to be placed against rugby union currently.
1: First of all, we are very proud of what we achieved in winning first gold medal for the Samoa Games 2026. It shows that women's rugby league in Samoa is growing, and our local players are capable of competing and succeeding when we came together with discipline, pride, and teamwork. From this result, I believe rugby league for women in Samoa is moving in a very positive direction. It is no longer just about participation. It

0: Samoa. I know you started from a young age as a tennis star, right up until you came into rugby league and was the first local player to represent the locals, really represent Samoa and Fitu Samoa. And just recently, last month, I believe it was, you had represented Samoa in rugby union, such as the Benina competition that was recently held in Tonga. Which sport, now that you've experienced both rugby league and rugby union, do you think one of these sports is more popular than the other, considering how Samoa is placed now?
1: As someone who has been fortunate enough to represent Samoa in multiple sports, including tennis, rugby league with Fitu Samoa, and rugby union with Benina Samoa, I've had a good view of how both rugby codes are developing in our country. In terms of competition, both rugby league and rugby union are very strong in Samoa, but they are competitive in different ways. Rugby union has been established for a long time, so the competition is very structured with schools, clubs, and village teams all feeding into representative pathways. Because of that, the standard is very consistent, and players grow up learning the traditions and systems of the game. As for rugby league, on the other hand, is not new but growing very fast. The competition is becoming more intense every year because more young players are choosing league, especially with the influence of the NRL and opportunities overseas. Even though it is still developing compared to union, the level of physicality and speed in local league competition is rising quickly, and there is a lot of talent coming through. So from what I see locally, rugby union is still the more established and widely played sport in Samoa. It has deeper roots in our culture and communities, and it is played in more schools and villages. However, rugby league is becoming very popular, especially among the younger generation because of the professional pathway and the style of play.
0: With that being said, which of the rugby league co sorry, which of the codes, which rugby league or rugby union do you prefer and why?
1: Having the opportunity to play both rugby union and rugby league, I can honestly say that I prefer rugby league. Both sports have taught me valuable lessons and helped me develop as an athlete, but league is the game that suits me best and the one I enjoy the most. As a Samoan player, I love the speed and intensity of rugby league. The game is fast, direct, and physically demanding from the first whistle to the last. There is very little time to switch off because every play matters and players are constantly involved in attack and defense. I enjoyed that challenge because it pushes me to stay focused and fit and mentally strong throughout the entire match. One of the things I enjoy most about rugby league is the continuous action. The game flows quickly and there are more opportunities to carry the ball, make tackles, support teammates, and create attacking plays. I also enjoy the defensive side of the game. It requires players to be disciplined, communicate well, and trust each other on the field. Rugby league also suits my playing style because it allows me to use my speed, power, agility, and decision-making skills more often. Coming from a sporty background that includes tennis, I have always enjoyed sports that require quick reactions and movement, and I feel rugby league allows me to express those strengths. The fast pace of the game challenges me to think quickly under pressure and make good decisions in important matters. And another reason I enjoy rugby league is the team culture. In representing Samoa through rugby league has been a special experience and a great honor. Playing alongside talented athletes who share the same pride in their country, culture, and family has created memories that I will always cherish.
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3: ABC News. Hello, I'm Simon Lauder. Papua New Guinea's telecommunications regulator is in the process of blocking more than 1,000 websites containing pornography and other explicit material. 3 years ago, the government ordered all websites deemed harmful be blocked, and last month issued a 30-day directive for the ban to be implemented. An expert on communications technology in the Pacific, Dr. Amanda Watson, says a lot of people support the move.
4: I've been recently talking to a range of people in Papua New Guinea, including in rural areas, about access to mobile phones, social media, and people are concerned about, in particular, pornographic or sexually explicit content.
3: Warning sirens have sounded and schools have been closed as a precaution after the Israeli military reportedly detected two waves of Iranian missiles launched at the north of the country. As Middle East correspondent Matthew Doran reports, it follows an Israeli attack on the Hezbollah stronghold Abu Bufdaya in southern Beirut.
5: The attack on a claimed Hezbollah target came a week after Israel's Prime Minister Benjamin Netanyahu said he'd ordered strikes on Dahia, only to seemingly be convinced not to attack in a heated phone call with the US President Donald Trump. Hezbollah has continued to launch rockets and drones at Israeli forces operating inside southern Lebanon and Israeli communities along Israel's northern border. An Iranian politician posted on social media soon after there'd be a painful response for Israel as a result of the Dahia strike. Iran has been demanding an end to the fighting in Lebanon as a precondition of any deal to end the broader war with the US, although Donald Trump says he's not pushing the issue at the moment.
3: Gazan health officials say at least 9 people have been killed across multiple locations following Israeli strikes on a Hamas-run police station and a vehicle in the territory. Medics say one strike hit a police post adjacent to a large tent encampment of displaced families in Khan Yunis in Gaza's south, killing 5 people and wounding 16 others. Another killed 4 people and wounded 4 others when it hit a vehicle driving through the middle of Gaza City. The Israeli military has not commented on the incidents. US Defense Secretary Pete Hegseth says Donald Trump is committed to getting a deal that'll benefit America and prevent Iran from getting a nuclear weapon. It comes as President Trump dismisses the idea that launching the war with Iran this year betrayed his campaign of no new wars. In an interview with broadcaster NBC, he also said he never guaranteed no wars if he returned to office. Boarding a flight from Paris after D-Day commemorations, Mr. Hegseth says negotiations towards a deal are active.
6: The president is committed to getting a great deal for the United States of America that ensures they never get a nuclear weapon. I watch him every day in that pursuit. He's dedicated to it. And we are prepared at the War Department, if that does not happen, to do what needs to be done to ensure that Iran never gets a nuclear weapon. But we're negotiating actively.
3: Pope Leo has urged politicians not to seek short-term popularity by exploiting divisions and to respect human dignity. The pontiff made the comments at the start of a week-long visit to Spain, where he will meet migrants as well as victims of clerical sexual abuse. Speaking at Madrid's royal palace before King Felipe, he criticised what he called the sterile simplifications often deployed in political discourse.
7: Hoy la tentación de ganar popularidad.
8: Today, the temptation to gain popularity by fanning the flames of polarisation seems to have grown rather than diminished, and human dignity continues to be violated.
3: St George Illawarra has been unable to build on last week's drought-breaking victory over Brisbane in the NRL, going down 34-12 to Cronulla at Shark Park. The last-placed Dragons led by 6 points at half-time, but then conceded 5 unanswered tries in their 12th defeat of the season. Coach Dean Young says his side took a step backwards

0: after a promising first half.
1: Everyone probably got to see what the new Dragons look like and got a good look at what the old Dragons look like, and it was a game of two halves. Before the game started, if you said that you were 12-6 up at halftime and completing at 81%, I would have taken that.
0: And West Tigers coach Benji Marshall has lashed his side's performance in its 68-0 loss to Penrith in the NRL at Western Sydney Stadium.
2: Everything in our game that we could possibly get wrong, we got wrong. Gifted them field position errors at the start, then didn't defend them. Just fundamentals of the game. It looks like with the scoreline, we're not trying. We're so dumb with the ball and we can't defend our areas. We're tackling so much, then we get brain dead and we can't compete. It's disappointing and actually embarrassing.
0: You're up to date with ABC News.
3: And good morning. This is Pacific Beat on ABC Radio Australia. Coming up, why has a documentary about the displacement of Indigenous West Papuans causing a huge stir in Indonesia? PNG is set to block thousands of websites containing porn. And today, Tonga celebrates Emancipation Day. More on those stories shortly, but I'm your host, Aggie Tobol, and our show comes to you from the lands of the Bunurong and Wurundjeri peoples of the Kulin Nation. I say me taki ma'ata. Thank you for tuning in to Pacific Beat, yours in the Pacific. Firstly, a documentary about the displacement of Indigenous West Papuans to make way for massive state-backed agricultural projects has caused a huge stir in Indonesia. Some public screenings of Pig Feast in Indonesia have been shut down by military, but it still has more than 13 million views on YouTube since its release in March. Now, one of the West Papuans featured in the documentary, Jacinta Moorwind, has changed her story and even laid a complaint against the film's director with police. Journalist Helena Suisa from ABC Indonesia has spoken to Jacinta's family, who say they're shocked by her behaviour. Helena joins us now there. Good morning, Helena.
4: Good morning, Aggie.
3: Thank you very much for joining us. Really interesting story. I mean, firstly, if you could tell us about Pig Feast and why has it caused such a stir in Indonesia?
4: Sure. So, Pig Feast or Pesta Babi in Indonesian is a documentary set in South Papua, Egi. It follows indigenous communities resisting a government-backed national strategic project, which they say is destroying forests and threatening their livelihoods, basically. And the title itself, why it calls Pig Feast, comes from a traditional Muyu, one of the tribes in West Papua. It rituals called Awon Atatbon, where pigs symbolize community ties and the relationship between people and nature. The film itself portrays what's happening in Papua as the world's largest ongoing deforestation project carried out in the name of national development, including the clearing of 2.5 million hectares of tropical rainforests, the displacement of more than 100,000 people, and the continuing armed conflict in the region. So I think the reason it caused such a stir in Indonesia because it touches on several really sensitive issues in Indonesia all at once. It's about Papua or West Papua, we call it deforestation, indigenous land rights, and a state slash military backed development projects. And because Papua is still rarely covered in depth on Indonesian television, I think the film has really struck a nerve, Aggie.
3: But that's the thing, though. Have the authorities given good enough reasons, though, for shutting down these public screenings of the film?
4: Authorities have given different reasons in different places, Aggie. Some said the title was provocative, others cited concerns about public order or security, and some accused organizers of not properly coordinating permits. There were also claims that the film didn't have the required censorship certificate. It's really ridiculous because some argue documentaries like this are exempt. At the same time, off screen, the film's director Dandi Laksono has also faced online attacks and smear campaigns, with some people accusing him of being a provocateur.

0: or even a foreign agent, Iggy.
1: Wow, wow. Helena, we hear about this person, Jacinta Moiwen. Like, so who is she, and what role did she actually play in the Pig Feast?
0: So Jacinta Moen is a marine woman and a vegetable farmer from Merauke in Papua. She's one of central figures in the film. I think the only central female figures in the film. And in the documentary, she appears as one of the indigenous community members resisting the national project after forests and wetlands she depended on for food and income were cleared. She is, as I said before, quite a figures in the documentary whose resistance and activism were recorded. And then she was recorded by the filmmakers over a 3-year period, Aggie.
1: Yes, and over that 3-year period, now that the film is done, Helena, I mean, how has her story changed? Like, what is now the nature? Because we believe that she's made a complaint, right?
0: That's correct. So this is a major development after the documentary went viral, Aggie. It had screenings in more than 2,000 locations in Indonesia and also overseas, including Australia, and millions of views online. In Pig Feast, Jacinta strongly criticized the project and rejected the government's plans. But later, there's this video of her circulated on social media showing her appearing to support the project. Now, she says she didn't know why she would appear in the documentary, and she said she never gave consent for her image to be used. And she's since filed a complaint with Jakarta Police against the director, Dandi Laksono, and Papua legal aid activists under Indonesia's personal data protection law. And she's also called for the screenings to stop, Aggie.
1: Wow, that's interesting, knowing that she was filmed over 3 years and
0: That's true,
1: no
0: yeah.
1: point had she said anything. Interesting. Okay, well, what has her family actually said, Helena, about her sort of sudden change of behaviour?
0: I spoke with Jacinta's nephew, Egi. His name is Esau Kahol, and he says the family suspects she may have changed her position under pressure or intimidation. He also questioned how, for example, Jacinta was suddenly able to travel to Jakarta, pay for accommodation and legal representation in Jakarta, and connect with the lawyers now assisting her because she lives in Merauke. It's even in West Papua, it's quite far away, and now suddenly she can be in Jakarta, right? So it raised some concerns from the family. The family also says they lost contact with her for about a week before she appeared at Jakarta Police Headquarters.
1: Oh, wow.
0: There are also allegations she may have been flown to Jakarta on a private jet linked to a tycoon, like a business figure in West Papua, connected to the project. Although that hasn't been independently confirmed, Aggie. So at this stage, the family says they still haven't been able to contact Jacinta directly and have asked Indonesia's Human Rights Commission to help bring her home to West Papua, Aggie.
1: Okay. Well, Helena, as we wrap up, I'm just wondering what actually happens from here now. Like, are the police actually investigating Jacinta's complaint?
0: Yes, at the moment, police say they're still reviewing Jacinta's complaint, Aggie. They will speak to witnesses and also trying to determine which police jurisdiction should handle the case because the setting of the film is mostly in West Papua, but now the report goes to the Jakarta Metropolitan Police office. So there's a concern that it's not properly reported to the correct jurisdiction. So the authorities have indicated the investigation could later be transferred either to another regional police office or to national police headquarters, depending on where they determine the alleged offense took place. Yeah, so right now we're still waiting to see how the investigation develops. Aggie.
1: Yeah, very interesting case. And thank you, Helena, for following it and coming on Pacific Beat to share with us this morning.
0: Thank you for having me, Aggie.
1: No worries. That is our ABC Indonesia journalist, Helena Suisa, here on Pacific Beat.
2: 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I'm Sosafina Formoli, and I want you to come hang with me for On The Record, your weekly deep dive into the music that moves the Pacific. 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
1: Me taki mata, welcome back to Pacific Beat. We head to Papua New Guinea, where their telecommunications regulator is in the process of blocking more than 1,000 websites containing pornography and other explicit material. 3 years ago, the government ordered all websites deemed harmful to be blocked, and last month issued a 30-day directive for the ban to be implemented. PNG reporter Belinda Cora has the story.
3: More than 20 days following the government's directive to block off all explicit sites, and implementation is well underway by NICTA. Head of NICTA, Mr. Polume Lume, says there were reasons behind the slow implementation of this decision by the NEC.
4: So at the time, we were just basically going through the whole, you know, sort of process to pull those members of the industry and so we can be able to establish a technical working group team, where that particular team will be responsible for content blocking. So if you look at it, we were looking at sort of streamlining the process so that the instructions in terms of blocking and sort of efforts in terms of, like, you know, getting straight in there to get the content blocked, we're looking at improving, you know, the turnaround time on that. So I think the idea was to get the technical working group in order so that it's easier for us to engage on matters like that.
3: He is impressed with the compliance by all internet service providers who have now agreed to block off sites that have been listed by the censorship board. This also includes the industry's newest player, Starlink.
4: All the major ISPs, including the mobile operators, have now complied to, including Starlink as well. So Starlink has just recently started on that, but they are in that same licensing terms and conditions to which they basically very supportive in complying to our instruction on content blocking, yeah. It's all across the board. The list that we've picked up from censorship board has been communicated to everyone, and they are now all on block list now, as we speak.
3: There are concerns, however, with how such a directive could also indicate what should be removed or not removed by service providers, especially when it comes from government. Dr. Amanda Watson is a researcher with the Department of Pacific Affairs at the Australian National University, specialised in information and communication technologies in the Pacific.
5: Yes, I think my main concern is to ensure that there's clear guidelines about what sort of content is being blocked or kept from citizens. And I very much think that it's important that there's freedom of expression. Papua New Guinea is a democracy. It's a decades-long stable democracy, and that's really valuable. And people need to be able to express their views. People need to be able to question government decisions, criticise the government, and also criticise and question the actions and decisions of corporations and various kinds of entities within the country. So I hope that that can be maintained at the same time as the move is to look at, in particular, sexually explicit content, and I presume they'll also be looking at violent content, hate speech, that sort of thing. I think the average person would understand understand that there's some content that perhaps should be restricted, but as long as there's still freedom of expression, I think that's really important. For me, that's really the crux of the matter, I think.
3: Mr. Lume also indicated that the implementation of blocking these harmful and explicit sites is long overdue and will need to continue as new sites pop up, but also encouraged citizens to be responsible when using the internet.
4: This, I completely have no, you know, sort of issues or around that. But when you also look at that as well, freedom of speech is a guided, it's a guided right. It doesn't mean that, you know, you do have that freedom of speech and you can just go out there and, you know, embarrass anyone or basically rubbish anyone. You can't do that. It must be done to an extent that it is respected. Now, for example, you look at China. China recently passed a law that says that, passed a law that basically sets a requirement for anyone to sort of must be qualified to discuss a certain, you know, aspect, a certain sort of discussions, they must be qualified to speak on that.
3: Dr. Watson has commended the PNG government for taking such a stance against sites that offer no value to growing children and young people, and this is the right time to start working on such initiatives.
5: So I think that many people in Papua New Guinea may welcome this initiative, because I know that people have expressed concerns about what they see as inappropriate content, especially photographs and videos. So I've been recently talking to a range of people in Papua New Guinea, including in rural areas, about access to mobile phones, social media, and so on. And people are concerned about, in particular, pornographic or sexually explicit content. I think not so much about adults viewing this material, but especially youths, young people, and even children potentially being exposed to sexually explicit content. So I think that many people in Papua New Guinea may welcome this initiative.
3: NICTA is continuing its role in ensuring the large volume of explicit and harmful contents are removed online and children are kept safe.
1: And that is Belinda Cora reporting there. Now, plans for a controversial $900 million waste-to-energy plant at Vuda Point in Fiji are in tatters after it was knocked back by the Environment Ministry. It said the proponent's environmental impact assessment report failed to adequately assess and address the many risks associated with the project. The project generated a lot of opposition, most importantly from the traditional owners of the area where it was to be located. Among the most vocal opponents was Paul Forrest, from the group Protect the Heritage Coast Vuda Saweni Task Force. Here he is speaking to Whenau Whanua.
6: Yes, obviously we're very happy that the review committee found fault with the proposal and that it's been rejected. I think it's the right decision. And, you know, it's not just about it being in our backyard. It's about the whole logistical operation of the thing. Importing all that waste from other countries to fuel it. The logistics of getting all the waste from Fiji to the site we thought was totally unreasonable and undoable. So we're very pleased that it's been rejected, but we also think that it's good. In a good outcome is that it's started a national conversation about how Fiji manages waste and the need for better landfills and better solutions, and maybe even one that will turn waste into electricity. You know, this could be entertained if it was on a smaller scale and put in the right place and used sensibly, you know.
7: Do you think this decision would have occurred if there had not been the public backlash?
6: Well, the permanent secretary said it wasn't just the public objection that determined the result. The EIA failed in 11 areas they identified, It was to do with the supply of water to the site, the importation, the biosecurity risk, the health risks with burning waste. So, yes, it turned out to be a huge objection, and obviously it influenced it to a certain degree, but it wasn't the only reason.
7: The proponents, they're disappointed. They said

0: that it was going to fix Fiji's fuel dependency, especially now in the midst of an energy crisis with fuel prices surging.
1: It may have been well intended, the proponents, but you know, when you would balance the cost of burning fuel for energy, I wonder if there was going to be that savings anyway, because think about packing, shipping, wrapping, you know, all the logistics of getting that waste here to burn and the waste in Fiji. And think of the fuel that would be involved in doing that. But there could be a place for, you know, the incineration of waste to produce electricity if it was scaled down and put right next to a landfill. You know, that could work. I don't know.
0: And it's also raised conversation about the future, the economic future of the Vunda Soweni region and Fiji's tourism image, right?
1: Yes, well, that's another positive outcome. You know, we really got to brand that coast with the name the Heritage Coast. You know, there have been some here that have been wanting to be recognised for a very long time. So that was a good outcome. We sort of established that was a heritage area. We just hope, we don't want to say to TNG, you know, it was a bad idea, run away, and we never want to see you again. But if they focus their efforts on something more sustainable, we need energy investment, we need waste management solutions. So I hope they can sort of regroup and think about the

0: what they can do to help still. Kudos also to the Ministry of Environment too. They had a big task. It was a very technical assignment they had to do, and I'm just so happy that they made a good common sense decision, and we hope it invites other investors to look at Fiji and see where they can, invest some money in some renewable green energy.
1: The environments, Fiji's environments, Fiji's image as a
0: Yes.
1: tourist destination, how important is it to keep Fiji's environments as clean as
0: Yeah.
1: possible?
0: Well, perception is everything, isn't it, as you know? And where this project was located, the cruise ships that come into Fiji, which we get about, I don't know, at least 35 a year, they would sail within a couple of 100 meters. But, tourists would wake up and have breakfast and look out the window and see an incinerator. So, that's not good, is it, for Fiji? Like I said, the perception of Fiji is everything.
2: And that there is Paul Forrest, chair of the Protect the Heritage Coast Vodasoweni Task Force. I think it's time for some music now. This is Kanaka Fire featuring Joshua Timmins and William Kalhane. It is Only Jah Knows.

0: Now, the human cost of Typhoon Sinlaku has been laid bare more than a month after it ravaged the Micronesian region. The Category 5 storm claimed 17 lives region-wide, 9 of which came from the area hardest hit, Chuuk State. More than 7,000 homes across Chuuk and Yap were destroyed or severely damaged, leaving many communities displaced and without shelter. This is despite humanitarian support from several partner nations, including Australia. But was it enough? To find out, we are joined by President of the Chuuk Youth Council, Mahoney Mori, who has compiled a feedback survey on the humanitarian aid provided. With that, I say good morning, Mahoney, and welcome back to the program.
1: Good morning, and thanks for having me on your show again.
0: Yeah, appreciate it. Mahoney, look, it's been more than a month since the storm. Has the community fully recovered?
1: I would say recovery is well underway, but no, they're still progressively recovering. I know that there are people that have returned to their homes after staying in shelters. And by shelters, I mean school facilities.
0: Mm.
1: But yeah, it's
0: yeah.
1: We are still expecting more immediate relief, like water and food, to reach those still affected, especially in the remote islands, far from the capital.
0: Of course. And I understand that even members there of, you know, the youth council you lead, carried out, you know, the survey of the humanitarian support provided to Chuuk. Can you tell us, Mahoney, what was its aim?
1: Yeah, so the survey is ongoing, so we don't have the conclusive data just yet. But so far, it has started. And the point of the survey is to collect feedback from the community on the humanitarian assistance, not just the humanitarian assistance, but also in terms of the readiness of the state. We wanted to know if things, for example, early warning signs did happen before the typhoon. And this data is supposed to be compiled and shared with development partners and local decision makers.
0: Can I ask?
1: So that they use it for to influence program design.
0: And Mahoney, can I ask though, when you did, or I know this is an ongoing survey, but in what you've seen so far, what actually kind of issues has it already highlighted?
1: I think that, yeah, it's one thing that's pretty consistent is the urgent call for a transparent handling of the relief. And also, there's a little bit of frustration among community members about the damage assessment. Some feel that the damage assessment team skipped some homes, but this is critical because the assistance that's coming through, the major support, it will be coming through from the U.S. And that data is critical to determine who's qualified for which types of support.
0: Right. And so what do partner countries need to do better when providing humanitarian aid in the future? And I understand, you know, you haven't fully got the results, but you already see what's on the ground and what's happening, right?
1: Yeah. I think it's just a matter of better coordination. It's more on the state, the leadership, I would say, because outside support will depend on the leadership of the state. In terms of immediate needs, we need to improve on trying to get the support to people, victims, within that 24 or 72 hour period, because it's still quite slow.
0: Well, official reports, I understand, show that Chuuk suffered several deaths, as I sort of mentioned in the beginning, you know, as a result of the typhoon. Mahoney, what impact has this had on the community?
1: It's hard to tell at the moment, but there is part of the survey that we're doing that talks about that. And so far, either people are just refusing to comment on that situation, but it will show in the data.

0: So far, there's no comment on that. But it would be interesting to see later on. Maybe we haven't met the most impacted families in terms of the death related incidents.
1: Yeah. And then also, I understand, you know, Chuuk had some political turmoil, right? With two men claiming the title of governor. I'd like to sort of go into that issue. How's that been resolved?
0: Right. There are competing claims, I would say, and as to who has the legitimate authority to run the state. But all I know is that the current governor did take his oath last year, recognized by court along with the legislature, because it's a complete election. So both the executive and the legislative branches took their oath last year following the elections. But there were petitions that have been submitted by opposing parties that to claim that they'd be recognized as the winners, citing constitutional issues and also allegations for election results being tampered with.
1: Okay, well, thank you for that, Mahoney. As we switch back to, of course, you know, this whole humanitarian aid, as we wrap up, what are the next steps or next moves that you'd like to see happen?
0: I think just more rapid response and more, I guess, because we've got the manpower, but transparency in terms of resource allocation for the response, and I think capacity also. But we have the support from International Organization for Migration, IOM, and the US Embassy and other embassies supporting the state. But I think it's on the state to be more transparent. And we need a system of evaluation and monitoring where it captures the feedback of the people and that it should influence how, the rollout of the response goes.
1: All right. Mahoney, look, it is great to always catch up with you. As this is an ongoing survey, we hope to see what the results are, and I'm sure you'll be able to share that with us in the near future. But
0: Yeah.
1: again, thank you so much for joining us this morning.
0: Thank you very much.
1: And that is President of the Chuuk Youth Council, Mahoney Mori, here on Pacific Beat.
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3: And I walked away with thinking he's an inspiration to so many people out there to be able to hear his story and just walk away with it with full of gratitude. 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
5: The weather came out to play its part. Singapore provided some great competition and Vanuatu Rugby League have come up trumps. They've come out after 10 years in hibernation almost, and to come out and beat the Asian champs is a step forward for us, and we're going to celebrate that into the night.
1: And that was the post-match reaction from the Vice President of the Vanuatu Rugby League, Dave Lolo, after the national men's team took to the field in Port Vila for the first time in decades and beat Singapore in the dying minutes of the game by 30 points to 24. The head coach for the big day was Cameron Meninga, younger brother of former Australia coach Mel. Cameron stepped up from coaching the under-17 women's team at Sunshine Coast Falcons in Queensland to take on the task of preparing the Vanuatu's men's team for battle with very little time to work with. But he and his staff got the job done, and Vanuatu is back on the rugby league map. And for Cameron Meninga, it turned out to be an emotional and spiritual experience.
6: To be honest, mate, that was one of the best rugby league experiences I've ever had. We clearly went in as underdogs. We come out on top, man. They deserve all the praise and all the accolades we can muster for them, because they just play footy all the way to the end. We were one down with 12 minutes to go. And that was our captain, mate. He didn't get back on until about 2 minutes before the end, and that's when we scored that winning try. So, mate, I asked them for heart and I asked them for effort, and they gave it to us in spades. I couldn't be more proud of the boys. They did everything that the coaching staff asked them to do. In that regard, I've got to give a shout out to our coaching staff. They were amazing throughout this trip. I never met any of them before we got here, but we all gelled, and it's almost like all this magic was put into this one spot so we can achieve what we've been able.

0: to achieve.
1: And the fact that it was all done with very little time in terms of preparation against a side which has won the Asian Championship and played a number of games in the recent past.
0: That's true. So we got together with me here on Monday, believe it or not. So we only had like a 5-day stint into playing Singapore. But I think that's the Vanuatu pride and the connection that we were able to build throughout the week. They all played for each other. They played for their families, played for the community, and played for Vanuatu. That's how we run our whole week. It was good that we won that, but our definition of success wasn't the scoreboard. It was that we could look each other in the eyes at the end of the game and know that we've given our best.
1: I suppose the next question, therefore, is where do things go from here? I mean, we don't want another 10-year wait before Vanuatu play at home. And what about your own involvement? Do you plan to stay involved with the team?
0: Development-wise, we've got to get that local game going again and make sure that's flourishing and we can get kids involved. And that's why this weekend was so special. You know, I think there was a lot of kids out at the game and hopefully they aspire to emulate what the boys have been able to achieve. But it's building that ground roots game. So we've got that talent pool coming through and hopefully we can, you know, get some more sponsors, long-term sponsors and different governments to get behind us as well so we can continue this momentum. I suppose for myself personally, I want to go home and settle down and we'll take a couple of weeks before we make any decisions on where I go personally. But the one thing I know is that I want to be involved somewhere, whether it's coaching or whether it's some other capacity. I just know that there's a lot of people working very, very hard. They're very passionate about what they do and I just want to be involved with people like that, mate. They're great people.
1: In the past, Vanuatu have played against Solomon Islands. New Caledonia are working to put a side together. Is there not room here for, shall we say, the development teams to play more often and get more game time than clearly Vanuatu have had in the last 10 years, which is almost none at all?
0: From the person looking outside in, man, I know there's obstacles to get these things done. And we've got a lot of hardworking people on the ground here trying to get this done. I'm very confident that we'll be able to get more games in for the men. And I think it's very important, you know, you need those pathways through. They will play a domestic comp, but talking to some of the boys, they had a big pool to draw from for this game. And I believe a lot of good players missed out. So, mate, it's just building that domestic comp and success, I think, breeds success. So I'm very hopeful.
1: So this is the start for Vanuatu Rugby League 2.0, as it were. We'll start all over again and make sure this time we keep the momentum going, no matter what.
0: Mate, I reckon that's a very good analogy. Vanuatu 2.0. I think this is going to be the start of something big, you know, especially because we got a win now underneath our belt and they want to keep that going. But I can't stress enough that we've got people in the background that are toiling away every day, you know, and they're doing it for love, not money. And when you've got people behind you like that, I'm positive they'll get the outcome that we all want. And that's Vanuatu playing more and rugby league to grow in my ancestral home.
1: Let me ask you about that. It's so important, isn't it? It's the driving force, it seems to me, for so many people who are involved in this project.
0: It is. You know, we were very lucky this time around. I think we had 36 players and I think 20 of them were knee bends, you know. So it's good that we're getting actually more locals involved in the game. They've tightened up the rules a little bit too now. So those ancestral ties have sort of been curtailed a little bit. And I think moving forward, we're going to have to get more local guys playing footy to get them into those national teams. I think I still get captured in those rules. And for me, as my great grandfather was from Tanner Island and, you know, he was brought over to Australia and that sort of stuff. So for me, it's about connections. I haven't been back to Vanuatu. My older brothers have. And they basically said to me, it's like coming home again, you know, and I didn't really get that until, you know, we had a bit of a welcome ceremony from one of our players at his house in Pango, where he welcomed us all and they started singing hymns. And I sort of got transported back to when I was a young fella in Bundaberg and Bagara Beach. And they started cooking food for us. And it's just all that singing. And they were playing footy on the beach and all that sort of thing, man. It was very, very special. Honestly, like in a time machine and taken back to my youth. And we got very, very emotional on that day. And every time they sung the hymn after that, I got emotional as well. Sometimes you get a little bit disconnected from whether it be family or whether it's from your heritage. And I think it's really, really important to be grounded.
2: And that is Cameron Meninga talking to Richard Ewart and revelling in his Ni Vanuatu heritage and the success of his team in toppling Singapore. Now, Vanuatu's women's nines team also put on a brave performance against the Singapore Sunbirds, but in the end went down by 28 points to 16. And on a very busy sporting day in Port Vila on Saturday, the national men's soccer team defeated Fiji 2-1 in a friendly, with a second game to come tomorrow night.

0: UK today, Tonga celebrates Emancipation Day. It marks 164 years since serfdom was abolished by Tonga's first Christian king, George the Bold, in 1862. Prior to that date, the vast majority of Tongans lived in bondage to the chiefs of the Tu'itonga dynasty, a lineage of pagan kings who were revered as living gods. So on the line with us to talk about this is Vassalua Jenna Helu, Tongan scholar and senior lecturer at Atenisi University of that ACC. Si o to ofa, Vassalua, si tali tali lele, ko he pong pong ini fefe. Thank you very much for joining us this morning, Vassalua. To those who are not familiar with emancipation, well, what is Emancipation Day and why is it celebrated?
1: That's a good question. It commemorates the abolition of serfdom, as we said, 1862 by King George I. And he officially abolished the system of serfdom, freeing commoners from mutual ownership of chiefs. What was the change? Well, the reforms merely institutionalized the traditional system with the trappings of a British feudal system. So we're looking at a change from early pre-19th century system and the change to a modern system, which means that emancipation is freeing of the people from slavery. But I look at serfdom, which means that serfdom ties up with the European system, which was the agricultural labor in the medieval and early modern Europe, when peasant farmers were known as serfs, were legally bound to work in a plot of land for a feudal lord, which is a noble. Now, when we look at the Tonga system, the Tuatonga had a different system. And if we look at feudalism, there was probably feudalism, but in a different way to European serfdom, in a way that you rely on the clans, which is the ta'a system. So that actually... the ruling in Tonga lasted for nearly 1,000 years.
0: Wow.
1: Under the Tuatonga. And the structure then was not as pyramidal as the British feudal. The British feudal system, we have the king as the head, and in the middle is the middle class with the nobles. And at the bottom of that tier is what you see as serfdom. But when we think pre-19th century Tonga did not have serfdom because ancient Polynesia did not have slavery. So emancipation is the freeing of people from slavery, whether it's from serfdom or more recently the people who had been enslaved as a result of slave trade. Now, the system of the work in Europe was different to what worked in the Pacific. As you know, that we had the clans, the ha'a system, where the Tu'itonga had a two-tier system,
0: The
1: Kauhala Uta and Kauhala Lalo. Kauhala Uta is upper echelon, where the Tu'itonga and his advisors sat. The Kauhala Lalo is the people with the ha'a, where you have the ha'a te kalau, I'm not sure whether you heard of that. They served and worked. But the land ownership, which is a different land tenure, and when you look at serfdom, it's a different land tenure because it involved money system. The money involves money economy. That's where the nobles come in. They lease the land to the people. And that's what the late Professor Futahelu talked about. The money system, when it came to Tonga, it actually changed the system into a leasing of land. It wasn't there. The Tuatonga had the land. It was ha'a ownership. It was almost like the chiefly system where they had the communal ownership. So the working in the land, whether it was in the European way of feudalism, the abolishment in Europe was then when they had the king, the abolishment would abolish the king in the top tier and the nobles. And there we see democracy takes over. So it's a three-tier system as a pyramid. But we see the emancipation in, say, in Habsburg. The Habsburg monarchy abolished serfdom by 1781. And many countries abolished their king and queen as head of the state. If we look at the slave trade whereby the USA had the Compensated Emancipation Act in 1862, freed the enslaved people in Washington. As I mentioned earlier, we didn't have serfdom. We didn't have, ancient Polynesia didn't have slavery. So serfdom is a system where it had the lord, which, well, a feudal lord, and the nobles. But so it's a political system, political change from one to the other. So actually the commemoration in Tonga of the abolition of serfdom, it just been changed to a monarchical system. It's a British feudal monarchical system. And that was, I believe, introduced by the Wesleyan Methodist missionary, Shirley Baker et al. They installed the British feudal in Tonga because they had they wanted to destroy the traditional ruling to Tonga and change that. Of course, the missionaries wrote the history. So when we look at it, it's all missionary biased for the good of the Christian church. But basically the system, as I mentioned and explained, are two different systems. So I guess when you look at feudalism and serfdom, it's quite a complicated issue when you try and look at what Tonga is doing. But now we are, so basically the reforms were just to institutionalize the traditional system.
0: Thank you for that, Vasarua. But I just want to ask, understanding that, you know, there is that caste system, you know, that still exists in Tonga. And I know a lot of critics have talked about it holds the country back, the fact that chiefs enjoy the privilege, you know, of being allocated seats in parliament. Even the Tonga's royal family, they still yield a lot of political power. What's your thoughts on that, though?
1: Well, it looks like Tonga, in the 19th century, when the missionaries arrived, they colonized Tonga. So we are looking at a colonized island, even though the claim is that it was never colonized. The colonization is in the actual political structure where they hold the power. And actually, everyone is still oppressed, which is more oppressed now than what the Tui Tonga system had. The Tui Tonga system had a more close

0: British system used to have. So the destruction of a system that had expanded, that had extended in Tonga for 1,000 years, the Tui Tonga ruling, he actually had a better political system than what we have now. So we're not, I think that the fact that they can just appoint, so, you know, nepotism is so bad.
1: Mm.
0: And that's where they're talking now about the corruption is enormous. So we have to actually try and marry the two. Like, we have a parliamentary government that we need to try and move it towards democracy, because the movement that Akilisi Pohiva and pro-democracy team had tried to do was to actually remove the oppressive way of ruling.
2: Oh, yeah, and that's the thing, Vassaluai. Do you think it can coexist in modern democracy?
0: We need to, we need to follow what Britain had done, is to actually put the king and the monarchy as a honorary, and then let parliament and the elected by the people, not by the nobles. The nobles in parliament at the moment, like Akilisi Pohiva, tried to remove them from parliament because there's only 30 who elected their own noble people into parliament. That has to be elected by the people. That's where we're not even in there at all. We're moving away from that more now than what when Akilisi 20th century. Now, 21st century now, it's critical that we try to move with the time, because otherwise we're still very backward in the oppressed system of a society that's oppressed since the takeover of what the Wesleyan Methodist missionaries had done. You know, Shirley Baker was the prime minister. He did everything and installed everything there. So it's kind of almost impossible to see that happening towards democracy. Unless the parliamentarians who are elected by the people come together and work together towards democracy. Unfortunately, because there's no party system, everyone and anyone can go into parliament and do what they want. So it's not, what would say a proper way of running a parliament, where the parties would come in with their, you know, and they set up what they believe they're going to do in the next 4 years or however long the, you know, the election takes place. But unfortunately, it's not. It's moving away more than. So, that's unfortunate. But
2: Kātaki Vassalua, that's ko go out without time. But look, I mean, fascinating stuff to understand, and I hope we get to unravel this a little bit more in the future.
0: Okay.
2: But just want to say malo apito for your time this morning. Hey?
0: Thank you.
2: Malo apito.
0: Okay, thank you. Bye.
2: And that is Vassalua Jenna Helo, Tongan Scholar and Senior Lecturer there at Atenisi University. Well, that brings us to the end of Pacific Beat. Looking back at one of our main stories, though, one of the West Papuans featured in the controversial documentary Pig Feast has changed her stance on the film and even laid a complaint with police.
3: The family suspects she may have changed her position under pressure or intimidation. He also questioned how Jacinta was suddenly able to travel to Jakarta, pay for accommodation and legal representation.
2: Also, PNG's telecommunications regulator is in the process of blocking more than 1,000 websites containing pornography and other explicit material.
4: I think the average person would understand that there's some content that perhaps should be restricted, but as long as there's still freedom of expression, I think that's really important.
2: Now, we'll be back same time tomorrow at 6 a.m. PNG time. You can hear us again this afternoon at 5 p.m. PNG time. Stay tuned, because ABC Radio Australia's news is next, and coming up after that, it is Nisha Daily. Until next time, o tō awhātou. 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

0: ABC News. Hello, I'm Simon Lauder. Papua New Guinea's telecommunications regulator is in the process of blocking more than 1,000 websites containing pornography and other explicit material. 3 years ago, the government ordered all websites deemed harmful be blocked, and last month issued a 30-day directive for the ban to be implemented. An expert on communications technology in the Pacific, Dr. Amanda Watson, says a lot of people support the move.
1: I've been recently talking to a range of people in Papua New Guinea, including in rural areas, about access to mobile phones, social media, and people are concerned about, in particular, pornographic or sexually explicit content.
0: Warning sirens have sounded and schools have been closed as a precaution after the Israeli military reportedly detected two waves of Iranian missiles launched at the north of the country. As Middle East correspondent Matthew Doran reports, it follows an Israeli attack on the Hezbollah stronghold Abu Dahiya in southern Beirut.
2: The attack on a claimed Hezbollah target came a week after Israel's Prime Minister Benjamin Netanyahu said he'd ordered strikes on Dahiya, only to seemingly be convinced not to attack in a heated phone call with the US President Donald Trump. Hezbollah has continued to launch rockets and drones at Israeli forces operating inside southern Lebanon and Israeli communities along Israel's northern border. An Iranian politician posted on social media soon after there'd be a painful response for Israel as a result of the Dahiya strike. Iran has been demanding an end to the fighting in Lebanon as a precondition of any deal to end the broader war with the US, although Donald Trump says he's not pushing the issue at the moment.
0: Gazan health officials say at least 9 people have been killed across multiple locations following Israeli strikes on a Hamas-run police station and a vehicle in the territory. Medics say one strike hit a police post adjacent to a large tent encampment of displaced families in Khan Yunis in Gaza's south, killing 5 people and wounding 16 others. Another killed 4 people and wounded 4 others when it hit a vehicle driving through the middle of Gaza City. The Israeli military has not commented on the incidents. US Defense Secretary Pete Hegseth says Donald Trump is committed to getting a deal that'll benefit America and prevent Iran from getting a nuclear weapon. It comes as President Trump dismisses the idea that launching the war with Iran this year betrayed his campaign of no new wars. In an interview with broadcaster NBC, he also said he never guaranteed no wars if he returned to office. Boarding a flight from Paris after D-Day commemorations, Mr. Hegseth says negotiations towards a deal are active.
3: The president is committed to getting a great deal for the United States of America that ensures they never get a nuclear weapon. I watch him every day in that pursuit. He's dedicated to it. And we are prepared at the War Department, if that does not happen, to do what needs to be done to ensure that Iran never gets a nuclear weapon. But we're negotiating actively.
0: Pope Leo has urged politicians not to seek short-term popularity by exploiting divisions and to respect human dignity. The pontiff made the comments at the start of a week-long visit to Spain, where he will meet migrants as well as victims of clerical sexual abuse. Speaking at Madrid's Royal Palace before King Felipe, he criticised what he called the sterile simplifications often deployed in political discourse.
4: Today, the temptation to gain popularity by fanning the flames of polarisation seems to have grown rather than diminished, and human dignity continues to be violated.
0: St George Illawarra has been unable to build on last week's drought-breaking victory over Brisbane in the NRL, going down 34-12 to Cronulla at Shark Park. The last-placed Dragons led by 6 points at half-time, but then conceded 5 unanswered tries in their 12th defeat of the season. Coach Dean Young says his side took a step backwards after a promising first half.
5: Everyone probably got to see what the new Dragons look like and got a good look at what the old Dragons look like, and it was a game of two halves. Before the game started, if you said that you were 12-6 up at halftime and completing at 81%, I would have taken that.
0: And West Tigers coach Benji Marshall has lashed his side's performance in its 68-0 loss to Penrith in the NRL at Western Sydney Stadium.
6: Everything in our game that we could possibly get wrong, we got wrong. Gifted them field position errors at the start, then didn't defend them. Just fundamentals of the game. It looks like with the scoreline, we're not trying. We're so dumb with the ball. We can't defend our areas. We're tackling so much, then we get brain dead and we can't compete. It's disappointing and actually embarrassing.
0: You're up to date with ABC News.
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0: Radio Australia. I'm your boy, Jacob McGuire.
1: Good morning, through. I'm Michael Chow. May all your Mondays be merry, and may your coffee be brewed correctly. With the correct ratio. I've learned that apparently there's a ratio to these things.
0: Have you been brewing coffee over the weekend, Michael Chow? Have you changed?
1: Well, I've definitely been changing my algorithm because that's all I've been looking up. How to make coffee the right way.
0: Oh my gosh, my G is down with the caffeine. So hopefully you're having a very tasty coffee this morning if you're just waking up. And we're about to have a fantastic time right here on Nisha Daily. But first, let's acknowledge the land from which we broadcast today. Yuggera and Turrbal Country on Australia's East Coast. Yuggera and Turrbal Country covers much of what is now known as Brisbane by many. And we here at ABC Radio Australia pay our respects to Yuggera and Turrbal elders, both past and present. This is Yuggera and Turrbal Country as it's been since the first sunrise. Yes, and we're also saying Ekamewiro Mo if you're joining us on 90 FM in Nauru today, because we're kicking things off with a historic trip to the movies.
1: Yeah, you may have heard us discussing this last week on the show, but there's this brand new movie called Far End of the Sea, which has officially become Nauru's first ever locally produced film. But on top of that headline, like, the movie has gone viral online, pulling in over 500,000 views on YouTube in just a matter of days.
0: Absolutely. And coming up in just a few minutes, we'll be meeting one of the film's producers and co-stars, a man who is best known as Nauru's most famous actor. That's coming up for you in a few minutes right here on Nisha Daily. But to kick off this morning, let's head to some Venga Boys to get the blood pumping to Brazil.

0: Kicking off Neisha Daily this morning, Venga Boys to Brazil.
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0: Yes, and Tubacor, if you happen to be tuning in from Nauru this morning, because history has been made with the country's first ever short feature film called Far End of the Sea. So we are absolutely honored to have one of the film's co-stars and producers joining us in the studio.
2: Yeah, man, if you know who Cremer Cain is, you'll know him either as Nauru's most famous actor, or maybe he's the guy who you emailed about your tourist visa at the consulate office. So in any case, he's a proud son of Nauru, and we now welcome Cremer Cain to Neisha Daily. Ekamu Romo, brother Cremer, how are you doing?
3: Ekamu Romo, thank you so much, Jacob, Michael, for having me, and Emily as well. I was actually born in Melbourne, but raised back in Nauru, Nauruan, and my grandfather is Marshallese. So I got a bit of Marshallese blood in there. Come from a very big family. I'm the eldest of... I lost count. Grandma had 17 kids. My mum's the second eldest, but I'm the eldest grandchild of many, many, many grandchildren. Last count, I think we got up to about 70. Yeah, big family. No television, just radio.
2: That's how we like it here at radio. You know, Jacob and I, we've never been to Nauru, but I think we're lucky this morning because you're literally the face of Nauruan tourism. So, you know, you can actually give us a bit of a cultural crash course. So on behalf of other curious Pacific Islanders out there, I've got to ask you, firstly, what's Nauruan food like?
3: The fish is the staple diet in what would you call local food, you know, yellowfin tuna and all the reef fish and marlin, everything, all that kind of stuff, if you can catch the marlin, that is. Nauru is very small. It takes 25 minutes to drive around the whole country at 40 kilometers an hour. Wow. It takes about 4 hours to walk slowly around the whole country. And, you know, speaking on the tourist side of things, that's what they love, the fact that they can walk around the whole country in 4 hours, which is normally what they would spend in the traffic in other big countries kind of thing. I asked the tourists, what is it that you love about Nauru so much, apart from the bucket listers, you know, who want to tick off the 190-odd countries on your list? And they said, it's because we do nothing. I go, what? It's because we do nothing. If we want a cocktail by the swimming pool, we'll go to Fiji or Samoa or something like that. But because we do nothing and we just meet the people and the culture and, you know, hitchhike on the road and no one's bothering us or trying to sell us anything, we love that. So it's like, okay, doing nothing is actually a thing now. So
2: it's my kind of people, Jacob. Yeah, I know. I found my people.
4: There is nothing worse than going on holiday and having a schedule, Michael Chow.
5: And, you know, we also know that you're a bit of a footy fan, but over in Nauru, there is one particular code of football which reigns supreme. So I've got to ask, how is it that AFL or Aussie Rules football is so damn popular amongst Nauru?
3: Yep, AFL is the number one sport in Nauru. They are big fanatics. Many, many years ago, our first leaders of the country, they went to boarding school in Victoria and they brought it back to the island. They played it at school, showed the locals, and ever since then we've been hooked. Yeah, very, very fanatical fans of AFL every week. ABC TV, you know, of course, because they show it too over in Nauru. They love AFL. I'm a big Hawthorn fan.
2: Hawthorne? I've been to a Hawthorn game.
3: Hawks.
2: Good vibes.
5: That is our ops team, radio ops team, there is a huge Hawthorn contingent.
2: You know, Cremer, you obviously do a lot to promote Nauru, like through your day job at the consulate's office here in Brisbane, Australia. But for the last 30 or so years, you've also been representing your people as an actor in the Australian screen industry. You know, flashing back to those early days, how does a Nauruan guy like yourself get started as an actor here in Australia?
3: Yeah, that's a good story too. Like, went to boarding school in Toowoomba here, and I started doing speech and drama and theatre. My teacher at that stage, Mr. Clark, John Clark, he's passed away now, but he was a very big influence in what my next steps were after boarding school. And I never knew that you could study to be an actor. I thought they were found of the streets in Hollywood, and I thought they were just famous straight away, you know. And they said, no, he said, you can study to be an actor. You can get a degree in performance and singing and musical or whatever. And I went, okay, I don't know what to do. He goes, here are the application forms right in front of me. So it started from that, auditioned everywhere, got into NIDA, but it was only a diploma in acting at that stage. And my government wanted to back me up for the next part of my education, which was going to uni. They said, hey, go and do did a BA in theatre at Theatre Nepean in University of Sydney. Did 3 years of that, and then from then I stayed in Sydney and, yeah, started work there and got an agent and all that stuff, you know, a lot of rejections and a lot of looks and a lot of that. 32 years later, I'm still doing it, and big claim to fame. I'm Nauru's most famous actor. Why? Because I'm the only one, but not anymore. But not anymore. Now that we got the other two who, you know, we auditioned for the film, so no, it was something that I've stuck in, and you got to really love the industry to be able to just keep going at it. Most of my mates have pulled out of it, you know, and go, no, we want to live and eat. And luckily, I've been able to kind of juggle between jobs that I've had and also the small but long career that I've had as well in acting and TV, stage and screen.
5: Oh, no. Well, it's a hard industry, and having appeared in a number of high-profile Australian productions over the years, including The Straits, one of my favorite series, even the James Cameron-produced Sanctum,
3: yes.
5: I mean, there's clearly a lot of experiences you've had and people you've met along the way. So off the top of your head, what have been some of your major acting highlights?
3: You're right. The Straits was a great series. It was one of the bigger roles that I had in a TV series, and that was great fun, shooting up in Cairns and up in the Torres Strait Islands and shooting with, you know, the names of Brian Cox and Reno Owen, you know, vets from Once Were Warriors, Ferris Durrani and Aaron Fuasso and Jimmy Barney, and just heaps of other Australian actors in there as well that you watched on video in Nauru in the lounge with all your cousins, you know, kind of thing, and suddenly you're acting next to them and stuff like that, and going to premieres and then actually meeting your idol. I'm a big Mel Gibson fan since I was a kid, since watching Mad Max. And I've got to meet him one day at a Hacksaw Ridge premiere in Sydney. Yeah, lots of good fun on the way. And even after 30-odd years, when you meet those big names, still starstruck. I mean, when I met James Cameron, he was like, "So, Kramer, tell me where you're from." And I said, "You probably haven't heard of it. I'm from Nauru." He goes, "Oh, right up near the Marshall Islands. We're going to build a super sub to the bottom of the Marianas Trench," and which he did 3-4 years later. First man, you know, at the bottom of the ocean. So he even knew where Nauru was. So I was very stoked when he knew where Nauru was.
5: Oh my God, I can't believe we're doing this on Nisha Daily, but shout out James Cameron. And real quick, gotta ask, what's it like getting to appear on Australian soap opera Home and Away?
3: Oh, yes. That's an interesting one, yeah. When we graduated uni, one of my lecturers said then, he goes, "Kramer, good luck on your career. Yeah, you'll probably never be on Neighbours or Home and Away." But, getting that role there was, yes, absolutely, you know, one of the iconic shows growing up for all of us in that sense. And I said, "Malcolm, there you go, mate. See, we can still get on shows like this." And, yes, I was very stoked to be on Home and Away. That was great fun. A couple of episodes, but still a tick off the bucket.
2: See, kids, you don't need blue eyes and blonde hair just to get on
3: Correct.
2: Home and Away. And, hey, look, if you just join us, this is New Zealand. ABC Red Australia, Jake and Michael with you. We're hanging out in studio with Nauru and actor Kramer Cain, co-star and producer of this brand new film, which has made history for the island of Nauru. It's called Far End of the Sea.
6: This place is actually quite pleasant.
3: Breton.
6: Pleasant.
3: Breton. Breton Island.
6: Pleasant Island.
3: Breton Island.
6: Here.
3: Nauru.
6: I'm on Pleasant Island.
3: Nauru.
6: Nauru.
3: Breton Island.
6: Nauru.
2: Kramer, this is officially Nauru's first ever locally produced film. You know, the story is set in 1842, follows a white man who gets shipwrecked on Nauru and ends up crossing paths with a local warrior, Ajiben, yourself. Bravo. But, you know, as far as, you know, the genesis of this landmark movie, like, talk us through how everything first came together.
3: Yeah, so myself and Jamie Coffer and Yannick Detiogo, we're the producers on it. Jamie wrote, it was supposed to be a short film. It was actually originally supposed to be a 23-minute short film. He grew up in Nauru for the first about 8 years of his life. His dad, Paul Coffer, was our national weightlifting coach in Nauru. And he trained, you know, the greats of our triple gold medalist, Marcus Stephen, my mom's cousin. We're all family there. But I remember Jamie running around. I used to work with the NOC in Nauru. We ran our own little television station called SPN, Sports Pacific Network, and we broadcasted live for free around the Pacific Rim. And Jamie was about, I don't know, 7 or 8 at that stage, running around the studios waiting for his dad to finish work. And I was the anchor, news anchor at that time, doing the sports presentation. And cut to a couple of years ago, Jamie calls up, finds me on Messenger, and he goes, "Hi, Kramer, how you doing?" I go, "Hey, Jamie, how you doing?" And he said, "I'm writing this short film. It's about Nauru, and I'd like you to be in it because you're Nauru's only actor." And I went, "Oh, cool. All right, okay, cool. Well, obviously, it's just a two-man script or something." He goes, "But I can't go to Nauru because it's too expensive for me to do this and blah, blah, blah, blah. So we're going to shoot it up in North Queensland and make one of the beaches look like Nauru." And I go, no. "If we're going to do this, we do this back home." Yeah, we spoke to each other for about a year. I rang Yannick Detsiogo, who's actually very musically creative and a very good friend of mine, also family. We got together and we, yeah, put a proposal together to the government as well, who liked the idea and gave us a shot. And next minute, last January, we went up there to shoot it. And Nauru's first film ever. It took me, 34 years to finally do a film back home. This is a very important milestone. First film ever allowed to shoot in Nauru, about Nauru, for Nauru, backed by Nauruans and crewed by 58 Nauruans as well, who've never done anything like this in their lives. But yeah, it was such a very important and heartfelt thing for me to finally do, you know, the passion which is acting, to finally do one in Nauru. Yeah,
5: and it would have been an incredible moment. I mean, Kramer, we've talked about your acting career in the Aussie film industry, and as a Nauruan, you've ended up playing a wide variety of characters of various ethnicities over the decades. But, you know, with Far End of the Sea, just reflecting, I mean, how does it feel to finally play and be known for a role that actually brings you back to your roots in Nauru?
3: That was it was pretty hard. It was pretty hard. Our biggest critics will always be our family, you know, because they know you well. They know that you're in the inside out, whether you're lying or you're joking or whether you're crying or you're not, you know. But it's an amazing feeling to play a character from Nauru, speaking in Nauruan. It was hard, but it was also comfortable to play Ajiben in the environment that you were, with the crew and with Nauruan faces behind the camera as well. Yeah, it was just an honor and a kind of relief as well to pass as a 1842 old warrior called Ajiben. You know, hearing the language, it was very hard. The 1842 Nauruan language is different to 2026 language. We had cultural and language consultant, Jote, and also Kosa. Shout out to the YouTube. You know, like, it was such a different language. There were a lot of similar words, but there were other words that even now when the movie came out, kids are using it, you know, like derimimio, which means lost. We don't use that word now. We just say lost. You know, but, you know, like, a lot of words came out that even the public and the government were very impressed with that.
5: Oh, yeah. My gosh. No, incredible. And we've got to say, it's only been about a few weeks since Far End of the Sea had its red carpet premiere with cast members, special guests, and a state banquet. And then, of course, there were free public screenings for the people across the island. I mean, after all the work you and the crew put in, how did it feel to finally be able to bring this film out to the Nauruan people?
3: Myself, Yannick, and Jamie had seen the film about 20 times before we took it over. And we didn't know by the end if this was a good thing or not. So taking it over and the reception that it got, especially from the public, who, you know, they're the ones that you really want to impress in this sense, you know, they really loved it. There was nothing but positive feedback, and we were just so happy that they were like, "When's part two?" Because there's no part two to this one, but we'll definitely try and do another project. That we were just so relieved, and our hearts were very satisfied that the public and Nauru loved it.
2: Your movie Far End of the Sea is released in full over on YouTube, and in a matter of days, it has crossed more than 500,000 views online already.
3: Wow.
2: Like, I know this is news to you.
3: I didn't.
2: It's getting numbers, and just scrolling through some of these comments right now, like, there's people sounding off from places like Vietnam, Hawaii, Canada, Germany. This film is traveling much further than just Nauru, obviously. Like, have you had a chance to, like, I guess, soak in the response the film's getting outside of Nauru?
3: I'm surprised. There's Africa, Canada, big, huge ones from America as well. Yeah. I think I saw a comment from Denmark, love from Portugal. Like, I don't know what happens on YouTube, how they do that. I was, you know, we were releasing it for the Pacific kind of thing, Nauru and all our Pacific brothers and sisters, but didn't know that it would reach far far corners of the world. We're shocked, but we're also very stoked and very happy that that's putting Nauru in a good light for once, you know, and getting a positive, you know, feedback about our country. Yeah.
5: And when you go back to Nauru, everyone's going to be calling you Ajibin now.
3: They already were before I jumped on the plane, they're taking selfies and photos. Ajibin. Where's that in the morning?
2: It's incredible. And Grandma, you know, again, it's no small thing that you've done with this film, Fire in the Sea. Literally cinematic history for Nauru. So for any of our Nauruan listeners tuning in right now on 90FM, especially any young Nauruans, what do you hope they walk away with after watching the movie?
3: If you were friends with some of them on Facebook right now, you can see already they already started. 5-7-year-olds are reenacting all the scenes in it, and they're putting, you know, using the music, and there's already people, you know, especially the young ones. Look, 1991, I sat across the Minister for Education, and I said this at the premiere too, so it's no big secret, and he goes, oh, Kramer, what are you going to do next? What course are you going to do at uni and stuff? And I said, I want to be an actor. I want to do this acting course. And he goes, do you see an acting industry here? And well, you know, all these many years later, 35 years later now, I can say, well, that is the beginning of something. I think we've stoked a little bit of a fire in the young kids to say that, you know, it's not always about the mainstream careers that you got to go for, especially for small countries like that, Nauru and all our small island Micronesian brothers up there in northern Micronesia, you know, through the Marshalls, Kiribati, Tuvalu, right up to, you know, Ponape, Palau, all that area there, you know, where it's hard to kind of show yourself in this light doing the creative side of things through acting and theater and film and TV. So hopefully, you know, it says to the Nauruan kids that, hey, you can do it. I've done it. I don't need to be the only one. A couple of others have jumped on now, and hopefully, you know, in the future, maybe there's a career for you there, and then I've done my job. It's a crazy, it's hard, but it's doable. And hopefully that influences them in that sense and makes them think of that, yeah.
2: Beautifully said.
3: Yeah.
2: Kramer Kane, congratulations once again on the release of Fire Under the Sea. Big love for your work and you yourself. And I'm so grateful that we got to manage some time with you in the studio. Tubakor.
3: Can I just say something, though? With the Nauruan crew, which a big shout out to them, when the Australian crew left and they started working on other stuff here in the last couple of months, they said that the Nauruan crew was just as good and as professional as any other crew that they've ever worked with. And that was the first time they've ever done a film or set up unit or been a runner or, you know, being on the boom mic or a clapperboard or anything like that. So our boys and the girls who helped us in Nauru, kudos back to them because they stepped up a level 122%, and that helped create what the final product was. So it wasn't just the stuff in front of the camera. It was the crew back home who stepped up, and the Aussie crew were like, are you sure you guys have not done this before? So even that, you know, you don't have to be always an actor. You can also follow that path, you know, the crew and working behind the tech stuff, you know, and all that. And they really helped create the final product to be what it was at the standard it is now.
2: Kramer, huge love to you and the crew.
3: Tubakar. Thank you so much, Nija Daily, for having me. Tubakar. Taro.
5: Yes, that is Nauruan actor Kramer Kane, who also serves as one of the producers behind this brand new film, Far End of the Sea, which has made history by becoming Nauru's first ever locally produced film.
2: Yeah, and the movie is currently available in full over on YouTube, where it's already, in a matter of days, pulled in well over 500,000 views. And, you know, there's only 10,000 Nauruans living on Nauru, so I think there's it's definitely, at least from the comments, Jacob, people are coming in worldwide with this one and showing lots of love. I think the only negativity really are people saying this is unrealistic. If you turn the camera sideways, you'll see a dog and a house and a telephone pole. You know, and I was like, fair enough. Nauru's that small,
5: but it's not on camera. All right,
2: hey, so that's masterful filmmaking.
5: Absolutely. And Michael, I think just from the get up, you've walked into work this morning with, you could probably be on the next one. I mean, man is scarfed up. All right, he's looking like director in these streets. All right, let's see how he goes.
2: Just give me one of those hats, those director hats, those director chairs, and what is it, that cone they into? I know they haven't used those since the 60s, but just get me one.
5: Absolutely. You're tuned in to Nija Daily this morning right here on ABC Radio Australia. Hope you're having a fantastic start to your day. Stay tuned in. Got your latest news coming up next.
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5: Yes, and it's Nisha Daily this morning, about that time where we get caught up with all our latest news developing across our region, and who better to fill us in than Pacific Beats' Aggie Tupou. Aggie, how you going this morning, yo?
10: Malo e tama e pompongini. I am doing good. Good to be back. How are you guys?
2: Saipe, malo.
10: Saipe,
2: malo. I'm making my business. Whenever you hit us with a particular language, I'm going to hit you back with the appropriate response.
4: We've got a battle.
2: Challenge accepted.
10: Look at you. You're just a ball of
2: hair.
10: Ball of
2: and
10: hair.
2: Some knowledge, but, you know, mostly hair.
10: And I'm glad you're here today.
2: Hey, bravo, bravo.
10: See what happens when I go away and I come back?
5: Hey, it's great to be catching up with you and hearing your voice on this beautiful Monday morning. And let's jump right into things. What's been happening in the news?
10: Sure. Firstly, a documentary about the displacement of Indigenous West Papuans to make way for massive state-backed agricultural projects has caused a huge stir in Indonesia. Some public screenings of Pig Feast in Indonesia have been shut down by military, but it still has more than 13 million views on YouTube since its release in March. Now, one of the West Papuans featured in the documentary, Jacinta Moiwen, has actually changed her story now and even laid a complaint against the film's director with police. To Papua New Guinea, where its telecommunications regulator is in the process of blocking more than 1,000 websites containing pornography and other explicit material. 3 years ago, the government ordered all websites deemed harmful to be blocked and last month issued a 30-day directive for the ban to be implemented. PNG government has been commended for taking such a stance against sites that offer no value to growing children and young people. And finally, today, Tonga celebrates Emancipation Day. It marks 164 years since serfdom was abolished by Tonga's first Christian king, George Tupou, in 1862. Now, prior to that date, the vast majority of Tongans lived in bondage to the chiefs of the Tui Tonga dynasty, a lineage of pagan kings who were revered as living gods. But guys, on another note, although serfdom is abolished in Tonga, it was not in my house. Growing up, I had a woman. Yes, her name was my mother. She owned me. She's the epitome of, I brought you into this world, I can take you out. So mum, all I can say is, ele ngalo oi, I will never forget your crack up ways. And I only just say this, boys, I just want to say that I'm celebrating my mum today. Even though it's 4 years today since she passed away, I'm here because of her. So it's just a little shout out to my mum. Love you.
2: Aggie, this is... I'm seeing a trend here. Usually we come in for, you know, giggles and fun times and of course news. But you've been hitting us with some serious heartfelt emotions lately, and I think this is healthy not only for our listeners, but again, I keep pointing out, healthy for Jacob to be exposed to what an emotion is.
4: Dang, that's crazy. I'm gonna be honest.
2: That's literally how he responds to, if we ever go to a funeral together, Jacob's gonna be like, damn, that's crazy.
10: That's hectic.
4: That is hectic. Oh my gosh. Hey, first of all, yes. Yeah, I will be doing that.
10: Yeah. We need to get in touch with our emotions, Jacob.
4: You know, you'll notice how like quiet it is. Like usually, if it's aliens, I'm right on board. When it's emotional, Michael's just like, "Oh, I'll take this for you, brother." That's crazy. Oh my gosh!
10: It's a new year, Jacob. 2026.
2: Hey,
10: come on,
2: we're halfway through 2026 now.
10: Yes.
2: Just about. So you know, about time to start feeling things at the tail end of his 20s. You know
10: something, I mean? Something would be nice to me.
4: I've gone
5: 27 years without having to do it, Michael Chow. Why now? Why now?
10: You know who I often think about as your partner? How in the world?
5: Shout out to Alex.
10: Does she process you?
2: You know what I mean? She does all the emotional work for both of them.
5: Look, I'm going to be honest. I feel sorry. Like, Aggie, I'm not sure if you know, but when Alex has to go away for, like, work or something, the horror that happens in the Nisha Daily Studio when I don't have, like, half my day to talk to someone, it's crazy. All right, I nearly get fired. Michael Chow, you know, he tries to throw me out of the office. It's crazy.
10: I sense there was a little bit of trauma there. We need to unpack this, you know. This could turn into
5: live
10: a podcast.
5: On air. Look, guys, you know what I mean? This is crazy.
10: We love you, Jacob.
5: I was in the hot seat this morning.
2: Yeah, look, sometimes you got to roast someone until they feel something. Oh, yeah?
10: Absolutely. You need to see. If you haven't seen the roast for Kevin Hart, I think we could do better here on Nisha Daily.
5: Oh, man. I'm like the Nisha Daily breadfruit in these streets, getting roasted on a Monday morning. Happy Emancipation Day. I thought it was last week, but it's the public holidays today. So this is, shout out to Tonga.
2: Island time.
5: Doing a big... This is fantastic. And Aggie, thank you so much for the therapy lesson this morning. Well, I wish
10: always.
5: You a wonderful rest of the day and can't wait to catch up with you tomorrow. Thank you so much.
10: Absolutely, guys. We'll see you then.
5: Aggie Tavor this morning with your latest news headlines. And of course, if you want to hear more of your latest news, tune in later today, 5 p.m. at PNG time. That's the PM edition of Pacific Beat. 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
5: Oh my gosh, and Michael Chow, a huge day for Tonga and a massive day for the ocean, my G.
2: Yeah, look, if you didn't know this, that includes us. We didn't know this until this morning. Today is World Oceans Day, you know? So, you know, the theme is strong marine protected areas for our blue planet. It is a big blue planet, and mostly because of that big blue ocean, the biggest bluest ocean in the world, the Pacific Ocean, which we call home. So, you know, maybe it's high time we hear a little story about said ocean, Jacob.
5: Absolutely. So make sure you're staying tuned in to Nisha Daily. It's about to get ocean related. But before we get there, let's go to some One Talks and Stanley T. With La Upele.

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0: And if you missed it, today is World Oceans Day. This year's theme is strong marine protected areas for our blue planet.
2: Uh-huh. Now, Nisha Daily makes phone calls all over the world, but we never did we think we'd make a call to the deep sea. In August 2025, a team of scientists and filmmakers from National Geographic has launched a groundbreaking expedition in Fiji, exploring previously unstudied deep sea zones and identifying key biodiversity hotspots, some at depths of 6,000 meters below the surface.
0: Yes, the mission by Pristine Seas is part of a 5-year global expedition project to support communities and governments in the Pacific in their efforts to protect the ocean. And after 8 months of preparation, the ABC's reporter in Fiji, Lide Movono, joined the crew as the first Itauke woman and first Pacific journalist to dive in a submersible in Fijian waters.
2: Eo, producer Emily and I spoke with Lee there last year about this life-changing experience.
1: You know, what can you see and feel when you go down there?
3: Absolutely. Well, the Argonaut is like about 270 degrees that the thing is an acrylic sphere. So it's clearer than the ocean itself. You see so many things in full color, in 4K. Wow. You see everything in 4K. So thousands of fish just swimming in and around and above you. It's just hard to describe the beauty of what I saw. And also National Geographic Pristine Seas Expedition has been in the Pacific since 2023. So it's a 5-year project. But in Fiji in particular, they've been here since April, and we're looking at, you know, the deepest of the blue and what lives at different depths in Fiji's outer ocean. And so when you go down in the submarine, you know, when you're an ordinary person like me, just a Itauke woman trying to understand what lives in the ocean, it's exhilarating. It's nothing like anything I've ever experienced. So I can't really, you know, relate it to something else, except to say this, it's not what you expect. You expect the narrative and the imagery that Hollywood movies gives you. But what I saw was living things in their element. I mean, the first thing I saw was one large wahoo. And, you know, your immediate reaction when you're a fisherfolk woman is, dinner.
2: Oh, gotta catch it.
3: Yes. But it was beautiful, the way it was moving in the ocean. Because you never really think about these things, you know. You only ever see fish at the end of a fishing line. But to see it moving in and amongst the blue, the silver shimmering away in the very distinct way that fish move, it was just so moving to me. I couldn't understand that beauty and why I'd never really seen it like that before. But also the coral. I was so lucky in that the part of the ocean that we went to had lots of soft coral, and some of it coral that is endangered and protected, like the black corals and the fern corals and the whip coral. They have a thing called whip coral. It's like a whip, but with this really perfect curl. And I kept thinking that it was fishing lines. And so one of the things that we look out for when you're in a submarine or when you're in a submersible of any sort, you're always looking out for fishing lines. You're always looking out for fishing nets. And so I kept telling the pilot, there's some ropes. And he's like, no, that's coral. I said, no, I'm pretty sure it's fishing rope. So, you know, it was so exciting that way. And also, we were down there for 2 hours, enough for you to really think about the impact of human beings on the ocean. So hopefully in a few days, I'll have a better narrative of what it was like to be the first Itauke woman, but also the first journalist. They've never had a journalist at all in the Argonaut.
1: Oh my goodness.
2: Crazy.
1: Not many people will be able to see what you've seen. Just incredible. And Lethe, we know there was quite a bit of prep that you actually needed to do before embarking on this journey. Could you talk to this?
3: Yeah, sure. So I got the invitation on the 1st of January. It was on the very first day of the year, and thought it was a joke at first. And, you know, obviously screamed for a little bit, called my mother, called my children, called the bestie, and then called the boss to say, you must say yes to this thing I'm about to ask you for. And he's like, I will do no such thing. You will tell me what it is first.

0: But anyway, we've been preparing for the entire 8 months. And mind you, I didn't know until, say, 2, 3 weeks ago exactly what it was I was going to be doing on the vessel. And there was a lot of anxiety because, to be honest, I immediately accepted the invitation. And then I got the anxiety as I started to talk to people. My best friends from the media space were like, Lydia, what are you thinking? There are the risks. What about this and that and that? And thankfully, my parents, who are adventurers themselves and also scientists in their own way, said to me, look, just do the research. These people have a clean record. You should be fine. And so there's a lot of that as well, mental preparation to be able to get down there. Because mind you, we're in the Yasawas, which is picture postcard beauty Fiji, but we came in on really, really rough weather, high swells, rough seas, 20 knots wind. So I came in thinking, oh, bummer, we're not going to be able to do this thing, but not these people. I mean, these people are, it's what they do, adventure slash science. So the preparation was super key, being physically, mentally, and also emotionally. Okay, I had to make sure everything at home was good, that my teenagers would be good so that I could come out here and be really present in the moment.
1: Mom's going to the deep sea. Be good.
2: Sorry, kids. Mom's going to make history. Hey, if you're just tuning in, we're headed under the sea.
3: Under the sea.
2: Yeah, that's exactly where our ABC reporter in Fiji, Lydia Mavona, has been. Made history as the first Itauke woman and first Pacific journalist to dive in a National Geographic submersible in Fijian waters outside the Yasawas, you said. Lydia, you mentioned it. You come from a fisher folk family in Fiji. Do you reckon that background helped shape the experience in any way?
0: Yeah, absolutely. I mean, the work is not your everyday boating work. It's a lot of danger and risk involved. And as we were going out on all of these trips and I was doing okay at them, I wondered, about how easily or how difficult it can be for a journalist to be out in the field in that way. Yeah. But I'm really grateful that the ABC had looked through the safety protocols and agreed to the activities that I was going to be doing out here. I mean, I don't know if Nick would have agreed if he knew how. But so yes, being Ngonindau, being from that segment of Fijian traditional society where everything I do and my entire heritage and identity is linked to the ocean. Ngonindau in Fiji means that you're more than fisher folk. You're ocean warrior, you're marine biologist, you're the Navy, you're the scientist, the conservationist, and you are also hunter-gatherer of food from the ocean. But you're also a protector of ocean. Of sorts. So my family have always been living on the sea and associated with the ocean. My younger sister's a marine biologist. My brother did his undergrad in marine affairs. We've always had a fishing boat growing up. At one stage, I had one that was named after me. So we've been living on and off of the ocean for all of my life. So I think that really played into my physical ability to handle the activities out here. But in a more spiritual level, I was completely captivated by the reality of what's under the ocean. You look at the movies, so the entire time I was thinking Ariel under the sea, Little Mermaid, and then you get into the submersible, and as you descend into the deep, it's not at all that romanticized, glamorous Hollywood version of the ocean. You start to see these living things that inhabit the planet with you. That's how I felt. And there was a strong, overwhelming sense of emotion as I started to see these creatures, these animals living in their homes. I started to realize, these beautiful coral reefs we see in movies, these are homes. The bottom of the sand that is, usually glamorized in diving movies, these are homes, and their homes are being affected by the things that we do. So the entire time, what was rolling in my head was don't cry, don't cry, don't cry, don't cry, so that I could focus, so that I could help the scientist that was going with me to identify the species that we were looking at and to take measurements in terms of the depth we were at and the temperature and the pressure inside of the submersible. So it was definitely shaped. The entire experience is definitely shaped by the fact that traditionally I am a protector of the ocean. And I'm now on this expedition, I'm able to see the ocean through science, and I can, you know, kind of intertwine that with my spiritual connection to the ocean, with my food culture links to the ocean.

0: and it made that experience so much more profound for me.
1: Oh, I know you're having trouble describing it, but we can certainly feel how incredible this experience has been for you. Lethe, do you mind speaking to why this expedition matters, not just for Fiji, but the wider Pacific region in terms of, you know, the research that's happening with all the scientists and experts that are out there with you?
0: Fiji has 1.3 million square kilometers of property in the Pacific Ocean. That's like 200 nautical miles from our shores. And the thing about that ocean is that a lot of the time, as Pacific Islanders, our identity with the ocean is linked to what you can see, you know, so it's linked to your shoreline, it's linked to your waterways that come out into the ocean, it's linked to what's within your lagoon. But beyond the horizon, in the depths, we don't have the technical expertise to know what's down there. You can kind of make educated guesses based on work that other people have done. But to actually see underneath the ocean at depths as far down as, for example, the 6,000 meters that some of the cameras that we've been dropping during the week can go to, that's never been done before. And that's important to Fiji's ability to plan protection, if I can explain it that way. So there is a global target of protect 30% of your oceans by the year 2030. So in terms of the official use of the data from this expedition, that's what it's for. Fiji can now, after the end of this expedition, and give or take a few months for the report writing to take place, the government and the NGOs that work in the ocean space will have data that they can confidently quote when they, you know, negotiate on the global scale for ways to protect our oceans. So it's super critical in that way. We don't have, the sub, the Argonaut, cost 12 million Fijian dollars to make. That's about 7 million Australian dollars, I think, to carry three people down for dives of maximum of 4 hours at a time. And we just don't have that experience. We don't even have the capability to throw deep sea cameras at the bottom of the ocean, because as you know, at 2,000, 3,000 meters in the bottom of the ocean, there's a lot of pressure. So that data is really hard to come by, but this expedition makes it possible for all the other local researchers working in the space to be able to say, now we have filled that gap.
1: You know, another amazing part of your expedition has been the people that you've been with on this trip as well. You've got an amazing crew of people there with a lot of women that are taking charge of this expedition. Mm-hmm. Can you talk about, you know, what your experience has been like and what hope this gives you for future Pacific women that want to embark on a journey like yours?
0: Well, I hope people see that these global expeditions aren't separate from us. I mean, the high-tech gear, the super brilliant scientists that come in these expeditions, they make it hard for us to, I guess, relate to that level of expertise. But as Pacific Islanders, we've always been ocean people. You know, we've navigated fish and we've lived with the sea long before there was marine science. So for me, being here has been wonderful exposure. For me, being here has been wonderful exposure to what is, you know, what is possible when we collaborate, when we work with each other. But it's also a reminder that as Pacific Islanders, as people of the ocean, we belong in these conversations, we belong in this work. And I think that was the most important part for me as a fisherwoman, as an Indigenous woman, and as a storyteller of the Pacific, to be able to come, capture the stories, the feelings, and the spirit, and be able to rebroadcast that so it can inspire and motivate other Indigenous people, but especially the women. Because what I realized this week from working with some of the best boat women, some of the best scientists, some of the, you know, the expedition leader is a woman. There's 80% women on this vessel. The crew has a woman. The expedition group itself has so many women. And it's made me realize you've got to be able to relate. So women need to see other women working in this badass field. Women need to see other women going down to the bottom of the ocean. And they need to be able to see that that's possible and dream in that direction and you know, grab the means to achieve those goals. Because when you see someone that looks like you, talks like you, eats like you, you know it's possible. And because it's right there. And at this point in our planet's you know, life, it's critical now. It's not just a dream anymore that you can enjoy, but it's something that Pacific women really need to step up

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0: Yes, it's Nisha Daily this morning. Hope you're having a fantastic start to your day. And Michael Chow, I'll tell you, there are some people out there who are having a terrible start to their week. And
5: it's
0: all because of this. And another thing I'm discovering lately. Michael Chow, I'm not sure if you saw the scores over the weekend in the National Rugby League, but some pretty crazy matches went down, and chief of which is that the Broncos have been handed another loss this season. All right, they lost to the Dragons, Michael Chow. This weekend, it was the Titans, bro.
6: That's gotta hurt.
0: The Titans, my dude. Yeah. Oh, it's
6: I don't feel it the way I know actual Broncos fan would feel it, but. Oh, when your little bro gets one on you.
0: Oh, man.
6: It's, you know, crazy. Just like.
0: Speaking of that, there was like the feline derby happened over the weekend. Want to hear the score lines of the Panthers versus the West Tigers?
6: Please.
0: 68-0.
6: See,
0: Michael
6: that,
0: Chow. 68-0, Magic.
6: I think we jinxed it. We were talking too much good things about the Tigers. We got too excited and things happened.
0: Yeah, absolutely. And look, coming up very soon after the news, we usually catch up with our brother man T to get into all what went down in the National Rugby League. But it's actually a public holiday where he lives this morning. So instead of teeing it up with T, very soon you'll be teeing it up with your G, Jacob McQuire, in the weekend shouts. You've tuned in to Nisha Daily this morning, ABC Radio Australia. Hope you're having a wonderful beginning to your day. We got your latest news coming at you next, but we'll be back right after that. So please stick around.

0: ABC News. Hello, I'm Simon Lauder. Papua New Guinea's telecommunications regulator is in the process of blocking more than 1,000 websites containing pornography and other explicit material. 3 years ago, the government ordered all websites deemed harmful be blocked and last month issued a 30-day directive for the ban to be implemented. An expert on communications technology in the Pacific, Dr. Amanda Watson, says a lot of people support the move.
1: I've been recently talking to a range of people in Papua New Guinea, including in rural areas, about access to

0: mobile phones, social media, and people are concerned about, in particular, pornographic or sexually explicit content.
1: Warning sirens have sounded and schools have been closed as a precaution after the Israeli military reportedly detected two waves of Iranian missiles launched at the north of the country. As Middle East correspondent Matthew Doran reports, it follows an Israeli attack on the Hezbollah stronghold Sabah of Dayya in southern Beirut.
2: The attack on acclaimed Hezbollah

0: Hezbollah target came a week after Israel's Prime Minister Benjamin Netanyahu said he'd ordered strikes on Dahiyeh, only to seemingly be convinced not to attack in a heated phone call with the US President Donald Trump. Hezbollah has continued to launch rockets and drones at Israeli forces operating inside southern Lebanon and Israeli communities along Israel's northern border. An Iranian politician posted on social media soon after there'd be a painful response for Israel as a result of the Dahiyeh strike. Iran has been demanding an end to the fighting in Lebanon as a precondition of any deal to end the broader war with the US, although Donald Trump says he's not pushing the issue at the moment.
1: Gazan health officials say at least 9 people have been killed across multiple locations following Israeli strikes on a Hamas-run police station and a vehicle in the territory. Medics say one strike hit a police post adjacent to a large tent encampment of displaced families in Khan Yunis in Gaza's south, killing 5 people and wounding 16 others. Another killed 4 people and wounded 4 others when it hit a vehicle driving through the middle of Gaza City. The Israeli military has not commented on the incidents. US Defense Secretary Pete Hegseth says Donald Trump is committed to getting a deal that'll benefit America and prevent Iran from getting a nuclear weapon. It comes as President Trump dismisses the idea that launching the war with Iran this year betrayed his campaign of no new wars. In an interview with broadcaster NBC, he also said he never guaranteed no wars if he returned to office.

0: do what needs to be done to ensure that Iran never gets a nuclear weapon. But we're negotiating actively.
1: Pope Leo has urged politicians not to seek short-term popularity by exploiting divisions and respect human dignity. The pontiff made the comments at the start of a week-long visit to Spain, where he will meet migrants as well as victims of clerical sexual abuse. Speaking at Madrid's royal palace before King Felipe, he criticised what he called the sterile simplifications often deployed in political discourse.
2: Hoy la tentación de ganar popularidad.
3: Today, the temptation to gain popularity by fanning the flames of polarisation seems to have grown rather than diminished, and human dignity continues to be violated.
1: St George Illawarra has been unable to build on last week's drought-breaking victory over Brisbane in the NRL, going down 34-12 to Cronulla at Shark Park. The last-placed Dragons led by 6 points at half-time, but then conceded 5 unanswered tries in their 12th defeat of the season. Coach Dean Young says his side took a step backwards after a promising first half.
4: Everyone probably got to see what the new Dragons look like and got a good look at what the old Dragons look like, and it was a game of two halves. Before the game started, if you said that you were 12-6 up at halftime and completing at 81%, I would have taken that.
1: And West Tigers coach Benji Marshall has lashed his side's performance in its 68-0 loss to Penrith in the NRL at Western Sydney Stadium.
5: Everything in our game that we could possibly get wrong, we got wrong. Gifted them field position errors at the start, then didn't defend them. Just fundamentals of the game. It looks like with the scoreline, we're not trying. We're so dumb with the ball. And we can't defend our areas. We're tackling so much, then we get brain dead and we can't compete. It's disappointing and actually embarrassing.
1: You're up to date with ABC News.
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7: Yes, welcome, welcome, welcome. It's Nisha Daily on another beautiful morning right here on ABC Radio Australia. I'm your boy, Jacob McQuire.
8: Malo ni, I'm Michael Chow. Hope everybody's feeling good. And Cook Islanders, stay classy on your weekend. Stop showing off. Stop bragging. We know you guys still are on the weekend.
7: Kia ora on your Sunday, too. That's a beautiful day. What time is it in Cook Islands at the moment?
8: It's about lunchtime.
7: Dang, and you're just about to eat. Oh, my gosh. It's crazy.
8: Yeah, it's literally just after midday.
7: Oh, my gosh. What a beautiful time to be a Cook Islander.
8: The best time is always lunchtime.
7: Yeah, absolutely. And I'll tell you what, we've walked into this Monday morning. It is a beautiful day. And coming up very soon, we have to do one of our Monday traditions, which is doing some shouting, Michael Chow.
8: Woo!
7: That was not a great shout. But yes,
8: I'll work on it.
7: Coming up soon, for the rest of us who are not on our weekend, let's relive some precious memories of what happened when we didn't have to come into work. The weekend shouts are coming at you next right here on Nisha Daily. But before we get there, let's start out with a shout out this morning. Got to give a shout out to Shay Fu. We didn't get to talk about last week. This man inducted to the New Zealand Music Hall of Fame 2026. Ooh. It was an absolutely wonderful time. So how about we kick off this part of Nisha Daily with Shay Fu, Fade Away.

0: Yes, a little bit of the legendary Shea Fool for your morning. That was Fade Away.
1: Whether you're an uso or a toko, this is Nisha Daily with Jacob McQuire and Michael Chow on ABC Radio Australia.
0: Yes, it's a beautiful Monday morning for most of us. Big shout out again if you're tuning in from the Cook Islands on your Sunday. But Michael Chow, we're just off of a weekend. Did you get up to anything, my G?
2: Heartbreak, really. if I'm being honest, I was making dinner last night, and first I remembered an old expression I never thought about for a long time. I'll teach you all this, kids. On my island, BP in Manus, we have this expression that goes, "Oh ho, chupacheo." Basically, anytime something goes wrong, you know, if you have a blooper in life, you throw that out. I remembered it because I spilled a big bag of rice.
0: My dog
2: ate some of the dry rice. He's done some terrible things with his stomach, but it wasn't fun.
0: Dang, that is not a great way to start your week.
2: And I was really looking forward to eating that rice, Jacob. Let me tell you right now, no rice for Michael Chow last night.
0: There was rice for Archie, I will say.
2: Yeah.
0: Oh, that's just crazy. Well, before we roll on with our week ahead, let's roll it back for some weekend shouts this morning. You're ready for some shouting, because it is imperative that we give a quick shout to the incredible weekend warriors among us, because while some of us take it easy on our Saturdays and Sundays, there are those who have come into this Monday morning after chalking up some big wins on the weekend. And we need it this morning, because Michael Chow definitely lost over the weekend.
2: Yep.
0: So we need some inspiration. And this morning, I will say, it's usually about the time on a Monday where we're getting our weekly wrap of rugby league when we teared up with our brother T. But it's a public holiday today in the state of New South Wales. So instead, right here on the weekend's shouts, let's tee it up with your G. Your G, Jacob McQuire. All right, I'm on the streets doing the Rugby League morning report, because there are quite a few games over the weekend in the National Rugby League. So I thought I'd run through some of these score lines to make sure you are somewhat in the know of what's been going on in week 14 of league. Michael Chow, did you watch any of these games?
2: Nada.
0: Nada. Me neither. All right, I actually didn't watch any NRL over the weekend, but it's crazy because it was definitely a weekend to watch. I mean, Sea Eagles. Starting off early last week, caught the Rabbitohs 28-14. All right, absolutely beating the Rabbitohs. Storm overcame the Knights 32-30. Raiders scoreless against the Roosters 26-0. Sorry, Raiders fans, right out there. The Mighty Dolphins took down the Cowboys 40-14. I was definitely happy. I saw some highlights from that game. Michael Chow, Selwyn Cobo was on one. I mean, there was one try where he fended off the same guy twice during the play, ran down the sideline, boom, score. All right, he scored two tries during that, Michael Chow.
2: And so nice, he did it twice.
0: Oh my gosh, absolutely hectic. The Titans bested the Bronx 28-23. Kind of depressing to be a Broncos fan this morning. I mean, they're just off of a loss from the Dragons. Now they're getting beat by the Titans. What's going on?
2: Not a good season for the premiership winners of last year.
0: Yeah, well, I'm going to say, you might feel bad if you're a Broncos supporter this morning. You'll feel even worse if you're a Tigers supporter, because the Panthers won the fierce battle of the felines, defeating the Tigers 68-0. Michael Chow, what happened to the mercy rule, G?
2: Yeah, look, the ref should have, thrown the towel and just been like, look, you had enough, boys. Go home.
0: Oh, my gosh. Yeah.
2: Some stage, there's got to be some extra protections for, not just the players, but the fans who have to walk home as well.
0: Oh,
2: you know, I'm just saying, can we like be gentle about this?
0: Oh, and
2: 68-0 is a lot.
0: I'm going to be honest. I will say, Tambu Nathan was on one during this game. I saw some highlights of him early this morning. He was doing some fantastic kicking. There was one fantastic try that was scored by Toa, actually, where, Nathan Cleary is just running down. I think he's maybe 30 or 40 meters out, just sees Toa out on the wing. Boom, little kick. Kick-a-rooney. All right, gets it done. Whoever thought that the Dragons' winning streak may continue was wrong, because the Sharks won against them 34-12. And today at 4:05 p.m. PNG time, the Bulldogs will face the Eels. So yes, a lot going down on the rugby league pitch over the weekend, but that's not the only thing happening in rugby league. And another thing I discover in lately. Because, Michael Zhao, we are heading to the nation of Vanuatu, all right? Because we also saw a big day go down in the sport over the weekend. For the first time in 10 years, Vanuatu Rugby League has played matches, Michael Zhao.
2: What?
0: It all went down at Coleman Stadium over the weekend, all right? We had men's team, we had women's team hosting Singapore on a fantastic day of rugby league action. Yeah, we have the Singaporeans over, Michael Chow.
2: That's huge. That's, again, like not a nation not known for its rugby league, but, you know, the grassroots work they've been doing, like we've mentioned before on the show, it's very, very, you know, it's very exciting. And, to host the Singaporeans, that's huge.
0: Yeah, and I want to give a shout-out to the Vanuatu women's team and the Singapore Songbirds, who opened the day at Coleman Stadium on Saturday. Now, the Songbirds actually took the win home with a scoreline of 16-28. Big shout out to both teams this morning. Big shout out to our Vanuatu women's team on their first match in years and years. It is lovely to see that we're finally seeing this field again. And, you know, it's a scoreline to build upon. And heading over to the men's, it was Vanuatu actually took out the win over Singapore, 30-24. So a huge, huge achievement for a team that hasn't fielded a team in over 10 years. And got to give a shout out real quick to this moment when both teams gathered at the end of the day.

0: Yes, that was the fantastic moment when both teams gathered at the end of the day after a huge time in rugby league in Vanuatu. So, Michael Chow, it's a happy time because the VRL is back. So, I'm going to say, Chiefs, it's time is numbered. All right, Michael Chow, we're back, baby. Pacific Championships, that's us, my G.
1: I love this for Vanuatu, but slow your roll.
0: Bro, that's crazy. All right, look. You guys...

0: Delve. I'm talking about PNG people. Yeah, I mean, yeah, yeah. Hecari FC, strong team. All right, you'll be delving into our sports. All right,
1: yeah.
0: I cannot wait for the years to come in Vanuatu Rugby League, where maybe, you know, our first win against PNG, if that ever happens. I'm calling you on that.
1: It could happen. It definitely could happen. Anything's possible. Anything's possible. Shout out to Kevin Garnett. This is exciting. Just the early being here on the early days, seeing something. And I would love to be here 10 years from now. I'd just love to be alive 10 years from now. But back here, say we're still doing the show in 10 years, Jacob. And then you can finally say, hey, Michael, how about them new vans? Just got one on PNG in rugby league. I'll be like, yeah, you called it.
0: Bro, be crazy. All right, clip this moment. All right, can we get this taken?
1: Lock it down.
0: Lock it down. Big shout out to everyone who's playing rugby league over the weekend. Fantastic stuff. So it's a beautiful morning here on the weekend. Shouts. Throwing it back to some things that went down on the weekend. And yes, talking a little bit about rugby league, Michael Chow. And we've got to actually stay in Vanuatu because we've got to throw it back to what went down in the streets of Vila on Friday. Yes, it might sound like a traffic jam. In many ways, it kind of was a traffic jam. That's right. The World Cup parade officially went down. So once again, a huge shout out to our brothers and sisters from VBTC on the event. And Michael, if you look online, it was a cacophony of flags and trucks as every supporter group made their way through Vanuatu's capital. Yes, every single World Cup team actually has a fan base in Vanuatu. Though I gotta say, if you were to look at the footage, you'd think the whole of the nation supported Brazil. So once again, a huge shout out if you went down around town. Michael Chow, at one point it actually rained, right? And there's videos of everyone just walking through town, yelling, supporting their teams in the rain. World Cup fever is afoot with kickoff later this week. Michael Chow, did you see anything that went down online?
1: I'm looking at a video right now, and this specific one, Spanish flags everywhere. And of course, like, there's still this is the Spanish contingent of this parade, but there's still Brazilian flags all throughout it.
0: Yes.
1: Look, you can't deny the Brazilian influence or the love for Brazil. FIFA World Cup time in Vanuatu is very palpable, but there's some Germans now. Yeah. Oh, this is exciting. Again, like, where do they get all the flags?
0: That's
1: like,
0: what I'm saying.
1: Like, obviously the shops must have stocked up on flags knowing FIFA World Cup was coming, and that's a smart thing to do. Great business move if you're in Vanuatu. Stock up on the world flags, but my goodness, this is so special.
0: And so many of these flags also, it's like you can't buy them in the store. That is a handmade flag. Some of the sizes of these flags
1: are huge.
0: Is crazy. Yes, and it's all because the FIFA World Cup is happening this week, Michael Chow. And Michael, I'm excited. First game actually goes down on Friday at 5 a.m. PNG time. Do you know the first game of the FIFA World Cup for this year?
1: It's got to be America, right?
0: Wrong. Okay, it's actually Mexico versus South Africa. Yes, this year's World Cup is kicking off in Mexico City. So all of our Mexico supporters, South Africa supporters, big shout out to you. Make sure you're tuning in however you can on 5 a.m. It's going to be crazy. Michael Chow, I feel like I'm going to be very tired over the next few weeks because all of these games are early in the morning for us. It means I'm going to get up before work. It means during the show, I'll definitely be watching the FIFA World Cup. So, yeah, it's going to be crazy. Michael, this is going to capture all of my attention, G.
1: Yeah, look, what is it again? 90 minutes is the official runtime, and that's just like at least 90 minutes. Yeah, a lot of these games will be running into the show, so we might have to put a TV on.
0: Absolutely.
1: Silently. We're not violating any rights, broadcast rights. It's not going to happen.
0: Yeah, and Michael Chow, we've been talking because, you know, everyone has a team in Vanuatu. I have my team, Socceroos. I still go for the Socceroos. All right, when they get knocked out, inevitably, I'll have to find a new team. Michael Chow, have you found a team to support this World Cup?
1: Look, you'd assume because I presently live in Australia, I'd support the Socceroos, but I've

0: I'll have to find a new team. Michael Chow, have you found a team to support this World Cup?
1: Look, you'd assume because I presently live in Australia, I'd support the Socceroos, but I've just like... I don't have as much love for the Socceroos as I do for the Matildas.
0: True. They actually play this week as well.
1: Yeah. Big ups. But it sounds like I'm going with the crowd because I am. I'm going to be back in Brazil.
0: Oh my gosh, we're back in Brazil. Oh my gosh, Brazil supporters crew, you hear that? Michael Chow has made his stamp.
1: Just heard half of Port Vila erupt.
0: Yeah, that's crazy. Oh my gosh, well, we've got a proud Brazil supporter. Let's see how things fare over the next few weeks in this upcoming World Cup. And that's been another quick round of the weekend shot. So we hope you've enjoyed being shouted at on a Monday morning talking rugby league and football. And yes, it is a beautiful time. And Michael Chow, there's going to be a lot of shouting these next few weeks with this World Cup upon us. It's going to be crazy.
1: Yeah, I'm going to have to buy a new bag of rice. I'm going to stock up on food to feed me so I can get amongst the FIFA action as well.
0: Yes, absolutely. And hey, you tuned in at Tunisia Daily this morning. Hope you're having a beautiful beginning to your day. Now, coming up very soon, we'll be catching up on all your latest news. But yes, we have talked about what's happening on the weekend, and we have said that it's still the weekend in the Cook Islands. So let's go to a fantastic cookie track. It's Rebecca Joe with Dare Toa E.

0: Yes, that was Rebecca Joe with Tarutoa Air, representing the Cook Islands. You're tuned in to Nisha Daily, ABC Radio Australia.
1: Talo Falava, I'm Sosefu Omoli. 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
0: Yes, it's Nisha Daily this morning. I hope you're having a beautiful beginning to your day, however it has started. I hope it's going great for

0: you. Michael Chow, how's your morning going?
1: Look, I'm looking outside, blue skies. Well, a little bird flew across the way. You know, oh, now lots of birds. You know what? There's a swarm of them. Less pleasant. You know what? Blue sky. Forget about the birds, because all I think is bird poo and all kinds of terrible things like swooping.
0: Oh, my gosh.
1: These birds be swooping in Australia.
0: They be swooping on these streets. Oh, my gosh. Well, yes, it is a very dynamic morning here on Nisha Daily, and it is about that time where we hear from another dynamic host. Yes, it's about that time we take a quick pit stop and hear your latest news headlines. Reporting for Pacific Beat, it's Aggie Tupou.
2: Firstly, a documentary about the displacement of indigenous West Papuans to make way for massive state-backed agricultural projects has caused a huge stir in Indonesia. Some public screenings of Pig Feast in Indonesia have been shut down by military, but it still has more than 13 million views on YouTube since its release in March. Now, one of the West Papuans featured in the documentary, Jacinta Moiwen, has actually changed her story now and even laid a complaint against the film's director with police. To Papua New Guinea, where its telecommunications regulator is in the process of blocking more than 1,000 websites containing pornography and other explicit material. 3 years ago, the government ordered all websites deemed harmful to be blocked, and last month issued a 30-day directive for the ban to be implemented. PNG government has been commended for taking such a stance against sites that offer no value to growing children and young people. And finally, today, Tonga celebrates Emancipation Day. It marks 164 years since serfdom was abolished by Tonga's first Christian king, George the Bold, in 1862. Now, prior to that date, the vast majority of Tongans lived in bondage to the chiefs of the Tui Tonga dynasty, a lineage of pagan kings who were revered as living gods.
0: Your latest news headlines brought to you by Aggie Tupou, all the way from Pacific Beat. 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
1: Jake, have you ever seen the movie Muppets Treasure Island?
0: Michael Chow, I'm preparing myself for some violence this morning because I've got to say, I don't think I've ever seen Muppets Treasure Island.
1: Look, I forgive you, but I'm only bringing it up because, like, there's this great moment. So Fozzie Bear, you know, he's like, waka waka. Like, he,
0: is that Shakira?
1: Plays, like... Could be. Wherever. Yeah, so Fozzie Bear, he plays this character who owns a ship, and all the crew, you know, they hop on his ship to go find some treasure, you know, as is the story goes, Treasure Island. The thing is about Fozzie Bear is that he doesn't actually know what the ocean is. So they're like, you know, we're sailing on the ocean. He's like, ocean? Ocean? You know, the big blue wet thing. Ah, the big blue wet thing! Yeah, so anyway, this is my roundabout way of reminding people of the fact that it's World Oceans Day today, and clearly for Muppets like myself, I find myself lacking in my knowledge of the ocean. I mean, I don't think I could survive if I were to navigate the big blue wet thing using nothing but my wits.
0: Oh, I can't even navigate the earth, all right, or the land, all right? So the fact that people out here navigating the seas, crazy. And even though we couldn't navigate the vast expanse of the Moana ourselves, you'd best believe that we know how to navigate our ABC Radio Australia archives, because luckily for us, we actually spoke to some historically inclined boys who actually put out a podcast which covered what it took our ancestors to navigate the world's biggest ocean using the stars alone. Make sure you're staying tuned in this morning. I got some Lana on your way now with Tangirai.

0: Yes, that was Lana this morning. Tangi Tai.
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2: As mentioned earlier in the show, it is World Oceans Day today, and between the two of us boys, one being a guy with a phobia of open water and the other a guy who can't even swim, I reckon there's much we could actually learn about the ocean, Jacob.
0: Absolutely, and a while ago, we actually got to talk all things oceanic with two of our favorite Pacific historians, Lucky and Jen, the Samoan and Tongan duo behind the popular island podcast known as the Moanin, discussing what exactly it took for our ancestors to navigate the ocean using the stars alone. And on a day like World Oceans Day, we thought it'd be high time to get on the high seas as we listen back to this classic conversation from Nisha Daily Archive, which was recorded just after the boys had officially launched their podcast.
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2: Welcome back, Jen and Lucky. How are we doing today, fellas?
5: Yeah, good. Thank you for having us. Good to be back.
6: Yeah, thanks so much for having us. We are streaming in from a very humid Tamaki Makaurau, Auckland. Hopefully you can't hear my fan right now.
0: So great to see your faces. We're on a video call right now. You guys are looking fantastic. We have to check in because there is a new father on the block. Lucky, how you doing, brother?
5: Yeah, I'm surviving. I think it's a good thing listeners can't see the video call and the bags under my eyes. But I'm loving it. It's been good. I appreciate the check-ins.
0: Oh, we've got to check in every week with you, bro. All right, because, you know, I mean, this is another one of our regular infants that we have on the show. All right, and we're keen for the debut when you're ready for it to happen. Get out
2: of
0: here.
2: But we got to talk the podcast. Firstly, congratulations on launching this bad boy. It's been great. Some of the guests you brought in. It looks and sounds great. So yeah, big ups on the podcast so far, guys.
5: Thank you.
6: Thanks.
5: Appreciate it.
6: I think one of the biggest wins for us has been able to connect with people of the Pacific in the

0: Australia and America and Europe, and just hear stories of people being like, man, this is what I was looking for. Because it's like, oh, cool. Okay, yeah, this is us. This is our niche, or this is our people.
1: Absolutely. And look, you guys talk about a great many things. And this morning, we got to talk about one thing in particular, ancient Pacific navigation. Firstly, before we get into it, how good are you two at directions?
2: Google Maps. As good as Google Maps is. No, we know the basics, right? North, south, east, west.
3: Could you point north at me?
0: Yeah.
3: There's
0: well, you can't prove if I'm wrong or not. This could be an east.
1: All right, we're channeling our ancestors right now to figure out where the heck north is.
0: No, the funniest thing is when we put out this content, so many people were like, I'm just embarrassing my ancestors. I can't even figure out maps. I can't even figure out ways.
1: Have a night out, can't find my way home. It's like, uh-oh.
0: Good old Uber.
1: Where are those stars at? But yeah, look, tell us a bit, because yeah, you guys delved into this topic. Tell us a bit about it.
0: Yeah. So as we know, a third of the world's surface is the Pacific Ocean. And our ancestors were the ones that, I don't know if it's conquered is the right term. Our ancestors are the ones that explored it the first and settled it the first. And actually, there are some people, some knowledge holders that say that we've explored the whole globe. Like there's evidence that we've made our way to Africa and Madagascar. And people that speak Malagasy have the same language as many of us people here in the Pacific.
2: Yeah. I guess for myself, the more I learned, the more I realized, like, man, this is actually insane. I think I usually would have an idea of technology and innovation is looking like something like Apple, like the latest iPhone, the latest laptop. But then oftentimes we can look backwards and see, man, even just the innovation and how these vessels, these waka were made, right? Just the innovation in terms of technology, how to tie sails together, even just the knowledge that it took to sail from or to navigate from island to island, right? The use of what I guess our guest in the first episode, Sunny, talks about using a multi-dimensional technology to guide them across this massive continent, right? And so a lot of these scholars talk about how continents, we think about land masses, but when we think about sea and the ocean, the Pacific is the largest continent in the world, and our ancestors were able to, I'm going to use the word conquer, right? Or to explore and to settle all these little islands across the Moana.
1: Yeah, and I love just like thinking about this is a time before a European popped up and said, oh, I discovered this. This is the place that I will call something. But, it's just like this, even the fact, like we've had a guest on our show like a while back who kind of put a really great perspective. It's like, we didn't necessarily come up with borders between the Pacific. It was the white man that came through and drew an imaginary line through here and says, now, if you want to cross here, you got to have this thing called a passport and things like that, And like, but our people were just like going right across, as you said, like evidence that shows, not beyond the Pacific, just like this massive body of ocean. You can trace a line that connects all of us in these places that it's like, oh, our languages are so different, but really they're not, our instruments are so different, but really they're not, it's just there's a connective tissue, and just like being able to see how our people went across the ocean and how these things got there is just, oh, it's just so, it just, ah, oh, my I'm getting chills, hairs are standing up.
0: I think a couple of things that our guest Sunny Nataniello spoke to was how they just couldn't believe. So they being these navigators that you're talking about who supposedly discovered, right? Which we know is a bit strange. I mean, if you were to put your phone on the table and I walk past it, I could say I discovered your phone. But of course we know that's not the case. What stood out to him was when we're reading Cook's accounts, Captain Cook's accounts, he talked about how is it that we take someone from Tahiti in the Far East, go down to Aotearoa in the far south, up to Hawaii in the far north, even into Samoa, thousands and thousands of kilometers between them, and they speak the same language. And that's what you're talking about, how our people were so connected and there was navigation between them. And I think often, like, if you were to Google randomly, like, who were the first

0: navigators who kind of colonized the world or who went across the world. And it's often Europeans, the Dutch, the English, but we're talking not hundreds, we're talking thousands of years before them. Our ancestors of the Pacific, of the Mana, were going across the world and finding their way around the world.
1: The way in which they observed, their environment, their surroundings. So understanding that different species of birds fly further away from land. So if you're out in the ocean, you see a certain species of bird that indicate roughly how far out from land you were. Another one that comes to mind is just the swells. The way swells bend around an island, you can tell from hundreds of kilometers away that there's what the swells are indicating, that there's probably land ahead. But I guess the most out of it one, or like the most amazing one I read this past year, was even the saltiness of the sea could indicate where you were. I know that's insane, right?
2: Wow.
1: I was
2: Test
1: like,
2: that. How do you test that? Oh my
1: I have no
2: gosh.
1: idea.
0: We're in Queensland.
1: But like, all those stuff's just amazing, eh? And that speaks to, I guess, the genius, right, of our ancestors. And one thing I love is that Sunny speaks to is, taking that multidimensional thinking and applying it to our day today, whether we be in Brisbane or in Auckland or in the UK or the US, wherever we are, and just applying that same sort of genius to whatever industry we're in.
2: Absolutely. If you're just listening in, this is Nisha Daily with Jacob McQuire and Michael Chow. This is Encyclopedia Pacifica with the history gurus and podcasters, the Moanin, and talking ancient Pacific navigation this morning. Michael Chow, are you taking this all in?
3: Oh, absolutely. Like I can't swim, so like as long as I know where I'm going, I'm gonna avoid falling into the water and drowning.
2: And we've actually got a snippet from your podcast all about ancient Pacific navigation. Let's take a listen.
4: In Western navigation, there's longitude, latitude, and now with satellites, there's triangulation. But in traditional navigation, because we knew how the stars moved, their rise, their fall, where they rise, where they fall, the pattern of their rising, which stars follow which stars follow which stars, because we knew all of that, we already had longitude, latitude, and triangulation because of the stars. So, congratulations on GPS, well done, 50 years ago, but we were capable of that 5,000 years ago because the stars showed us.
1: Yeah, so we had Sauila Dr. Sani Nataniel. So he holds a Maasai title from Samoa. He's also done his PhD in Te Tau and it's links in emotional and using that for emotional resilience. So he has a background in the academic world, but also spent maybe I think it was like a couple of years on the Samoan Va'a Ngāwalofa, learning how to sail. And navigate through our ancient means, right? Traditional voyaging. And so we were able to just pick his brain, right? To learn from his different experiences and all the knowledge that he's gained through his, I guess, pretty much serving an apprenticeship on the Va'a, and being able to share that on the podcast for whoever's keen to learn more about Pacific navigation.
2: Oh, man, it's just amazing stuff. And I can't help but looking at the four of us here, true brothers in history. Okay. How do you think we'd go on a va'a as a team? All right. We've got two people who know all about this, all right, who's been, studying this, and two people do the grunt work. All right. Or maybe one person, Michael Chow, I'll probably be chilling. But do you guys reckon we could go all right, go far?
0: Reckon I wouldn't bet on
3: Yeah, that's where I'm at.
2: No faith?
3: No, we might go for a nice fishing trip, but if we're out there for days, oh no.
0: I mean, I read these accounts like we know stories in Papua New Guinea, for example, where they would go out in the dark, so in the middle of the night, and they'd go out into the open sea, and they'd start tapping their waka, and they'd call out for sharks to hunt sharks. And if sharks wouldn't come, if there started to be shark-infested waters, they'd jump into the water. So I can't help but hear that and go, man, like I hesitate when I'm walking past a picket fence with a dog. Like I don't know. I ain't about that life. I don't know about
1: Yeah.
2: Dang, I mean, to be honest, I think if we spent 4 days together, I think there would be a crew decision to chuck me overboard. All right, whether there are sharks or not.
3: I'm gonna jettison this guy.
1: Yeah.
3: If anything, he'll be good bait for the
1: Sacrifice.
3: fish.
1: Yeah.

0: Okay, this has been a very eye-opening little chat that we've had. Jen, Lucky, thank you so much for joining us this morning. Look, that is another entry file for Encyclopedia Pacifica presented by the History Gurus and podcasters, The Moanan. Gentlemen, we'll catch you soon.
1: Thank you.
2: Sweet. Thank you.
3: Yes, from the Nisha Daily Archive, that was a throwback to our chat on all things traditional Pacific Island navigations with the boys, Jen and Lucky, the historically inclined duo behind the popular island podcast, The Moanan, and not only a chance to speak about the ocean on World Oceans Day today, but it was also a great excuse to relieve our first cross to the boys just after officially launching their podcast, The Moanan, which initially started as an Instagram page. Hectic stuff.
0: They've come a long way. Honestly, big ups to Jen and Lucky. You know, how many kids do they have now?
3: That's wild. You know, they've come a long way. I've come a long way, Michael Chow.
0: 2024, like that 2024 Jacob accent. Very palpable.
3: Oh, I need to bring it back. I don't know what's happened. Or I need
0: Maybe
3: to.
0: Maybe don't.
3: I need my twang. Oh, I mean, hectic. So, yeah, once again, big ups to the boys. And, of course, big shout-outs to everyone who's working around our oceans on World Oceans Day.
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3: Yes, and earlier on the show, we had a very special guest come through the studio, Kramer Kane, a man known widely as Nauru's most famous actor. And we had Kramer on to talk not only about his incredible career as an actor in the Australian screen industry, but we also had him on because he's one of the stars and co-producers behind the new Nauruan film, Far End of the Sea, a movie that has made cinematic history by becoming Nauru's first ever locally produced film.
0: Mm-hmm. And it's also been going off on YouTube with over 500,000 views clocked already. But we thought, you know, we'd show some love to one of the voices you get to hear in the movie off of its official soundtrack. That's the voice of Jem Doyogo, proud Nauruan singer. I think she's usually based in America, but, you know, she travels all over the world. But it doesn't matter how far she gets, you know, because she's always representing proudly for the peeps back home on the island. And, usually she teams up with a producer by the name of Rabs, and they tend to cook up some real fire in the stew, Jacob.
3: Oh, my gosh. Well, let's get to some of that fire now. It's Far End of the Sea.

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0: Proudly representing Funauro, teaming up with Raps, that's Jim Doyogo with Far End of the Sea, title track of the soundtrack to that movie we were just talking about earlier in the show, Jacob.
1: And Michael Child, that is a beautifully wrapped gift on this Monday morning because we talked about Far End of the Sea and it's World Ocean Day. All right?
0: Yeah. Some might think we planned all this. Some will know that we just make it up as we go sometimes.
1: Absolutely. What shall we do next? I reckon we head to the end of the show. But before that, let's listen to what else you can listen to on ABC Radio Australia.
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1: Yes, and that brings us to the end of Nisha Daily for a day. How are you feeling, Michael?
0: Well, well informed, excited to do it again tomorrow morning.
1: Absolutely. That's us, my G.
0: Mm-hmm.
1: Yes, wishing you a wonderful rest of the day. Whatever you're getting up to, I hope it goes well for you. Stay tuned in to ABC Radio Australia this morning. Got your latest news coming at you next. After that, the greatest sporting conversations from across the Pacific. Stories from the sideline. And of course, we'll be back with you tomorrow, 7 a.m. PNG time, like always. So have a beautiful day. And until then, Imam.

0: ABC News. Hello, I'm Simon Lauder. Papua New Guinea's telecommunications regulator is in the process of blocking more than 1,000 websites containing pornography and other explicit material. 3 years ago, the government ordered all websites deemed harmful be blocked, and last month issued a 30-day directive for the ban to be implemented. An expert on communications technology in the Pacific, Dr. Amanda Watson, says a lot of people support the move.
1: I've been recently talking to a range of people in Papua New Guinea, including in rural areas, about access to mobile phones, social media, and people are concerned about, in particular, pornographic or sexually explicit content.
0: Warning sirens have sounded and schools have been closed as a precaution after the Israeli military reportedly detected two waves of Iranian missiles launched at the north of the country. As Middle East correspondent Matthew Doran reports, it follows an Israeli attack on the Hezbollah stronghold Abu Bufdaya in southern Beirut.
2: The attack on a claimed Hezbollah target came a week after Israel's Prime Minister Benjamin Netanyahu said he'd ordered strikes on Dahia, only to seemingly be convinced not to attack in a heated phone call with the US President.

0: President Donald Trump. Hezbollah has continued to launch rockets and drones at Israeli forces operating inside southern Lebanon and Israeli communities along Israel's northern border. An Iranian politician posted on social media soon after there'd be a painful response for Israel as a result of the Dahir strike. Iran has been demanding an end to the fighting in Lebanon as a precondition of any deal to end the broader war with the US, although Donald Trump says he's not pushing the issue at the moment.
1: Gazan health officials say at least 9 people have been killed across multiple locations following Israeli strikes on a Hamas-run police station and a vehicle in the territory. Medics say one strike hit a police post adjacent to a large tent encampment of displaced families in Khan Yunis in Gaza's south, killing 5 people and wounding 16 others. Another killed 4 people and wounded 4 others when it hit a vehicle driving through the middle of Gaza City. The Israeli military has not commented on the incidents. US Defense Secretary Pete Hegseth says Donald Trump is committed to getting a deal that'll benefit America and prevent Iran from getting a nuclear weapon. It comes as President Trump dismisses the idea that launching the war with Iran this year betrayed his campaign of no new wars. In an interview with broadcaster NBC, he also said he never guaranteed no wars if he returned to office. Boarding a flight from Paris after D-Day commemorations, Mr. Hegseth says negotiations towards a deal are active.
2: The president is committed to getting a great deal for the United States of America that ensures they never get a nuclear weapon. I watch him every day in that pursuit. He's dedicated to it. And we are prepared at the War Department, if that does not happen, to do what needs to be done to ensure that Iran never gets a nuclear weapon. But we're negotiating actively.
1: Pope Leo has urged politicians not to seek short-term popularity by exploiting divisions and respect human dignity. The pontiff made the comments at the start of a week-long visit to Spain, where he will meet migrants as well as victims of clerical sexual abuse. Speaking at Madrid's royal palace before King Felipe, he criticised what he called the sterile simplifications often deployed in political discourse.
3: Hoy la tentación de ganar popularidad.
4: Today, the temptation to gain popularity by fanning the flames of polarisation seems to have grown rather than diminished. And human dignity continues to be violated.
1: St. George Illawarra has been unable to build on last week's drought-breaking victory over Brisbane in the NRL, going down 34-12 to Cronulla at Shark Park. The last-placed Dragons led by 6 points at half-time, but then conceded 5 unanswered tries in their 12th defeat of the season. Coach Dean Young says his side took a step backwards after a promising first half.
5: Everyone probably got to see what the new Dragons look like and got a good look at what the old Dragons look like, and it was a game of 2 halves. Before the game started, if you said that you were 12-6 up at half-time and completing at 81%, I would have taken that.
1: And West Tigers coach Benji Marshall has lashed his side's performance in its 68-0 loss to Penrith in the NRL at Western Sydney Stadium.
6: Everything in our game that we could possibly get wrong, we got wrong. Gifted them field position errors at the start, then didn't defend them. Just fundamentals of the game. It looks like with the scoreline, we're not trying. We're so dumb with the ball. And we can't defend our areas. We're tackling so much, then we get brain dead and we can't compete. It's disappointing and actually embarrassing.
1: You're up to date with ABC News.
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10: Big Rugby Union, Minor Pacific, heavy show today, I think. It's amazing that they won. So that in itself is the moment of the week. You know, them winning their potentially last ever game. And you see the excitement on the boys' face, but you also saw the sadness on the boys' face as well. But then after the game, after they do all their photos with their family, going into the change rooms. I was on the sideline with my nephews and stuff as well, and they were in the crowd. They're there to watch Patrick as well. And they go, the kids go, "Man, can we jump the fence and come over?" And I had a look at the security guard. His back was turned to, "Yeah, quick, jump over. So they jumped over.
11: So you broke the rules.
10: Yeah, broke the rules, sort of. Bend them a little bit. But anyway, we got them. We walked through to

0: the tunnel, and then just saw a tunner outside of the dressing sheds. And they go,
1: in the tunnel.
0: In the tunnel.
1: Yeah, yeah.
0: And then I was like, oh, these are Patrick's nephews. And he goes, oh, come into the dressing sheds. I was like, oh, yo, sweet. So we've.
1: Wait. How did that moment feel when he said, come into the sheds?
0: Oh, bro, like, we've been a part of that. That feeling of being in the sheds. Yeah. You know, we understand what it's like, but I did feel like a kid again. Oh, me too.
1: Coming from Tana, one of the legends.
0: The kids are just excited as is, but I pushed them in and he goes, nah, come in as well. I knew I was going in, but I just wanted to make sure. Is it okay for me too?
1: Once you get the approval from the boss man, you're all good.
0: So we walk in there the kids are getting shorts and shirts off the players. They're signing things. And then what was cool, they brought the wheelie bin out. Straight in the middle. And then Sam Tutupou, his son is named Sam Tutupou as well. He played in that game. Came and give my nephews the water as well. Make sure you get ready. Get ready. We're singing the song. Everyone's getting wet here. They got the bin there in the middle. They're pouring all the waters on it, all the soft drinks on it. And they were getting ready to sing this song. And I was like, oh, man, I've seen this on socials. This is amazing. I get to watch this live, and let's have a bit of a listen to their victory song.
2: Hey!

0: Sammy, before you go on, I watched this victory song on the Moana Pacifica social media page.
1: Yep.
0: And I could see just in the back, not many people would have seen, but you're standing in a locker and just out of everyone's way recording. So thank you very much for getting that footage for us.
1: I didn't want to get wet. So I'm standing in the back there in one of, it was in Patrick's locker, filming up top. But do you know the funny thing about this, about the song though? My little nephew, Mosese, got a bit excited. When he threw the water, he threw the bottle as well. Hits Matavao in the head. So he's there, like, you just see in the corner of the vision him just like grab his head, go there like this, walks around, he looks back, and I'm going, Mosese, like, in the song. Matavao comes back and finishes off the song, but my nephews will never forget that day. And just unbelievable scenes in there with the players, and I was so blessed to, you know, witness that firsthand, and hopefully it's not the last.
0: Well, I'm proud. I'm actually proud, still hopeful. Proud and happy that you got to have that moment, for the amount of work off in the background scenes that you've been doing for Moana. I think there's two people that deserve to be in the sheds, and it would have been you and Lima Sopawanga.
1: I felt like that as well, being there. Like, I was there with ABC Sport, you know, and obviously they've got all the other media outlets there. But at the end, when they huddled up for their hymn and their team song, at the end, and their prayers, like, it was the boys actually go, jump in. So I was like, oh, no. They go, no, jump in.
0: Oh, so you jumped in huddle as well.
1: Yeah, in the huddle there. And so I just felt like, oh, man, I really didn't feel like I belonged in that circle. Like, it's such a sacred area.
0: Yeah.
1: You know, that's sacred. We know what that feeling's about. But, yeah, to be in there and feel and be a part of that, yeah, I was overwhelmed, man. So it was a very cool experience. I'm here with Moana Pacifica's assistant coach, Selala Mapasua. It's good to see you, man.

0: And you haven't aged a bit.
1: You're too kind, Sammy. Good to see you, Uzo. It's been a while.
0: Mate, it has been a while. But obviously, with the news of Moana potentially no longer being here next year, you know, how's the feeling being in the group?
1: It's a bit of a weird one, eh? It's been tough. It's been a tough few couple of months and weeks. It's been an opportunity for the boys to show a bit of resilience. And it's kind of, if anything, kind of brought us a bit closer together. And, you know, credit to the boys. They've just kind of made a decision, ruled a line in the sand and got on with it. So, yeah, it's been an emotional last week. But, yeah, we're just we've still got a job to do.
0: Yeah, you still have that job to do, and obviously preparation is still very important. But what's the week of preparation been like, you know, when you know that this is probably your last game? How do you get that balance right? We're still getting the on-field stuff, but making sure there's still love and connection going around.
1: That's one thing this team does well is that love and connection piece. And we talked about showing that through our preparation. You know, for a lot of our boys, it's the last chance to play in a team together, let alone play for Moana Pasifika. So our care and how we've prepared for the game and making sure that we represent our people well. You know, that's been the driving message right throughout. You know, better make sure we turn up and represent not just ourselves but also our family, our friends, all the people of the Pacific that are supporting us. And if anything, you know, make a statement at the same time.
0: Now, you've coached and played around the world, but what's been some of your favourite moments being in Moana Pasifika?
1: The whole ride's been awesome, you know, since coming to Moana, and I think for me is the biggest joy I get is seeing our players, seeing our boys, you know, in an environment and in a competition like Super Rugby, and seeing their growth and development in terms of not just their rugby but also as Pasifika men, and I think that's been the most rewarding. Seeing that growth amongst our boys and just seeing them really embrace their culture and also who they are.
0: And finally, mate, for yourself, mate, you've been an amazing coach. What's next for you?
1: I love to keep coaching. No, this is I really enjoy the coaching part and being part of something, being part of something bigger than myself. So. We'll get through today and we'll get through the next kind of couple of weeks and then reassess what the next move is.
0: Docs, ofalahi atu, bro. Much love.
2: Moana on the attack, 30 metres away. Pellegrini with a double kick and retrieve. Might just have the Brumbies 19, Moana 14. They spread it wide. Tuitama off to Latu. Inside ball. Go!
3: Yes!
2: What a try! And we have 19 apiece.
3: Give it up, yeah! How good!
2: Right on 72 minutes. Expansive play. There's 30 tired men out there, and Moana Pasifika find a hole. It started with Pellegrini. It ends with Matavau. And we have a kick now for Pellegrini from 5 metres to the right of the post to take the lead on 73 minutes. Here we
3: and
2: go.
3: Over.
2: Pellegrini, 20 metres out, just right of the post. Moana Pasifika have the lead with 6 minutes to play. Moana 21, Brumbies 19. This is exhilarating. Sam Wykes, that was fun to watch.
3: Wow.
2: Pellegrini, ball in hand, taps it, kicks it out. It is victory for Moana Pasifika, the pride of the Pacific. Their 15th win in 5 years. They will not forget this one. Here in the islands or anywhere. Moana 21, Brumbies 19. Malo Opito and Fafatai Lava, Moana Pasifika.
0: Yeah, I'm down on the ground here with Patrick Pellegrini. Right, how does that feel, man? Also with the tries and just the win, how does that feel?
4: Yeah, so happy, bro. The boys deserved it. You know, we've been putting in some good performances the last few weeks and feels good to finish on a high note. You know, not a lot of good news lately for the boys, so just so happy for everyone.
0: What was the lead-up like into this game?
4: To be fair, we just stayed tight as a group, you know. Had a big cover session, boys getting around

0: Tella. We spoke about the emotion. It's going to be a tough one, but you know, we said like let's use that, and I think that got us through to the 80th minute today.
1: Is that the secret carver session midweek?
0: Yeah, apparently. Not for me. Man, I was cooked after that one. Yeah. That was my first big carver session, bro. Sick ass.
1: And when you think about the moments in that game, like at what point in that game where did you feel like, yeah, we've got it here?
0: To be honest, I felt comfortable, like felt good the whole game that we could put in a good performance and get the dub. But to say like felt comfortable with the win, like never, you know, all the way to that 80th minute was scary. You know, you saw what happened last week, so just holding our breath till that final whistle blew.
1: And then finally, just, you know, the boys, man. What does this win mean for the boys after some tough times? What does that mean?
0: Yeah, it's massive. You know, we didn't have the season that we wanted. Started with a win, finished with a win. So I'm so happy for, you know, this whole team. And yeah, it's just so good to finish on a high with these boys.
1: Man, much love, bro. Yes, I have the big man, Simisi Tupoutailoa. He had spiders on him out there, but he joins us now. Man, how are you feeling after that game? You put in a big shift.
2: Yeah, to be honest, pretty sad. Not really, like, I mean, I'm happy we won, but it's more sad because potentially the last time I get to represent this club, and this club means everything to me and means family.
1: What's been the, I guess, your favourite part about being in a side that is, you know, Pacifica, you know, Samoa and Tongan coming together? What's been your favourite moments within your team?
2: To be honest, I think it's just coming in the morning and to always start off with prayer and blessing, and just everyone singing together, like different backgrounds, but all singing the same song, singing the same hymn, and it's just together. So we start day together, and it's not like, you know, everyone's coming in slowly and then team meeting, but yeah, I think that's my favorite moment. That's the moments I'll miss the most. Don't get me wrong, I love the rugby. I'll do anything to play every week, but just miss, well, I'll definitely miss coming in every day, seeing all the boys.
1: Yeah, and what does it mean to you, your family as well, to be able to represent your family, representing Minor Pacifica?
2: It means everything. Wanna give me my chance when no one wanted me. And just those doors that opened up to me from there just made me make my dream come true as becoming a Super Rugby player. It was a bit tough one to take today, knowing that potentially our last game.
1: I spoke to Patrick Pellegrini just before. He said the secret was the fake other session midweek and the week before. How was that?
2: Nah, it was good. Keep our process every week. I think that's why we'll feel of us a bit walking after 10 minutes. But nah, there's a little things we must say. There's a little connection. So yeah, it'll be a tough one to know. Don't know what's next, but hopefully we smash it.
1: Finally, one last message to all the supporters out there, the people of the Pacific, your family, about just, you know, what it meant for you and just to hopefully keep the hopes alive.
2: Oh, you mean everything to us. We might not show it much, but man, we won't be where we are without family, without our heritage, and we just hope that we put a smile on your face every week, and hopefully we did it today. So just happy.
1: Ofalahi atu, bro. Amazing job. Malo pito.
3: Yeah, Whalongo Taunamanga, congratulations on that win today. That was an incredible performance from your team. You must be so proud of them.
4: Oh, very proud. I think that's the thing that comes to our mind straight away. Just how proud I am of, you know, the group that's here, but also the group that's at home that supported us and got us ready for this performance. You know, and they're a reason why we're here, and all our staff, you know, and families that we've left behind at home. You know, like, we carried a lot of their wishes and their energy with us over here, and you know, that's what we needed to get through.
3: In all your years of rugby, you would have seen teams get a second win, but it felt like your boys got a second, a third, a fourth win at different points today.
4: Oh, we needed it. We needed them. And I think that's just the tenacity and of these players. You know, there were times when we probably in previous games and we've kind of not been able to come back, but today, because they had strong purpose and it meant a lot to them, they kept getting up for each other, and you know, I think that's going to serve them well wherever they go to next. But you know, it meant a lot to us today.
3: No doubt about that. Stephen Larkham said on Wednesday this week that the Brumbies were knew that there would be a big emotional element, particularly the first quarter of the game. On your side of the contest, were you suggesting to your boys to to use that, to use the adrenaline of the moment?
4: Well, you can, like, as we know, and as you know, Steve knows

0: Well, you know, emotion only gets you so far. You know, you've got to make sure you utilise it in the right way. You know, it'll get you to a point, but in the end, once that emotion's gone, you still got to rely on what you've been training, and that's something that we've been talking about a lot, you know, throughout the season. To be honest, like, just back our training. We make a plan. Let's just stick with the plan. If it doesn't work, then, you know, at least we all know, you know, we did our best to execute that plan, and, you know, we had a good plan today, and you saw some of it not come off, but we were close. But as long as they stuck together and, you know, we sat on the same page, many good things can happen. More times than not, you know, we're on the same page.
1: You might get a thank you card or a note from Clark Laidlaw this week. You might have given the Hurricanes a bit of a blueprint for next week.
0: Oh, look, I don't know if they need one.
1: That's old Hurricanes habits dying hard there.
0: Yeah, well, that's right. No, look, you know, I think they're playing outstandingly well, and I'm sure, you know, they rested a few players last night and gave some guys a special moment yesterday against the Crusaders, but I'm sure they'll be up for it next Friday.
1: You mentioned before that you just hope that whatever happens next for your boys, that they played well. Going out with a win is best case scenario, obviously.
0: Oh, exactly. I keep saying to people, there's no such thing as a fairy tale, but
1: this is pretty close.
0: Pretty close, eh? Pretty close. And you're right. You know, what better way than to give back to our people? You know, to people that have supported us throughout the whole year, and then, you know, putting on a performance for them and getting the win that for them, really.
1: How many of these guys would you love to see running around next year?
0: Oh, all of them. All of them, if I could, eh? Yeah. Hey, look, I've just got to get going. Is that all right?
1: You can indeed. Congratulations on the win and everything you've done with the team.
0: Thank you very much. Appreciate it.
2: The win today was for our people, eh? It was for the family and friends that was with us from the start to now. I'm proud of everyone in this group, eh? That win was all of you guys, eh? Made my job easier, eh? Season's done now. So I want to wish you guys all the best for what's next for you, eh? Not just for us here, but our brothers back home, eh? Just listening and watching, eh? Just go there and be the best of yourselves in your club rugby. Go be the best in your franchises, NPC. Go be the best in your national club. Representing your country, Tonga, Samoa, whatever. But it's been a privilege, boys. It's an honour for me. Not only me, but for my family. Living you guys. Our special group, this group, eh? Hey, eh? Whatever happens tonight, but stay tired, eh? Let's have some fun now, eh? Since it's done now, just be proud, eh? As always, eh? Staying in the fire, but I'm proud of you, eh? Love you, boys. And yeah, last year's gonna wish Tana as well for his next role, eh? Proud of him, eh?
3: Special insights there as the captain of Moana Pacifica, Miracle Fai Alangi, tells him just how proud he is. Let's hear this.

Zug, Zug.

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1: Next up, let's hear an interview from Fresh Off the Field, where Sam Wykes and co-hosts from across the Pacific keep you in the loop with the must-know sporting results and stories from the islands.
2: Gabs, we got to hear a chat you had with the one and only Anasis Afia, the Samoan dual code star. And Gabs, I guess set the scene for us with the catch-up that you had with her.
3: So born and raised in Samoa, Anasis Afia is a child sporting protege. You know, she's a humble rural child. She was introduced first to the sport of tennis and represented Samoa all over the world in that sport from the age of 8 up until 2019 for the Pacific Games, where she then got introduced to rugby league through NRL in Samoa. Anasis swapped the tennis racket for rugby boots and was a product of the NRL in Samoa pathway, becoming the first ever local talent to make the Fitu Samoa 13s. Anasis was recently selected to represent Samoa and rugby union as well in the past month for Penina Samoa and was in an inaugural gold medalist last weekend for the Samoa Games in Rugby League Championship 2026. We started this interview with Anasis's thoughts on rugby league and the major events occurring this year for not only rugby league, but how rugby league is looking to be placed against rugby union currently.
4: First of all, we are very proud of what we achieved in winning first gold medal for the Samoa Games 2026. It shows that women's rugby league in Samoa is growing and our local players are capable of competing and succeeding when we came together with discipline, pride, and teamwork. From this result, I believe rugby league for women in Samoa is moving in a very positive direction. It is no longer just about participation, it is about performance, development, and showing that Samoan women can dominate in the sport. As a local team, we can see that more girls are now interested in rugby league because of moments like this. Success at national competition inspires younger players in schools and villages to believe they can also reach representative level like Fitu Samoa. We also know that to take the next step, we need more support. Things like better training programs, consistent competition, and stronger pathways are important if we want our players to reach professional levels like the NRLW. The main focus now is structure and opportunity. I believe many of these local players can go on to represent Samoa internationally and even secure professional contract overseas.
5: Well said, Anasis. Which leads me to, you know, going right into our second question. You're a three-time representative for Samoa. I know you started from a young age as a tennis star right up until you came into rugby league and was the first local player to represent the locals, really, represent Samoa and Fitu Samoa. And just recently, last month, I believe it was, you had represented Samoa in rugby union, such as the Penina competition that was recently held in Tonga. Which sport, now that you've experienced both rugby league and rugby union, do you think one of these sports is more popular than the other, considering how Samoa is placed now?
4: As someone who has been fortunate enough to represent Samoa in multiple sports, including tennis, rugby league with Fitu Samoa, and rugby union with Penina Samoa, I've had a good view of how both rugby codes are developing in our country. In terms of competition, both rugby league and rugby union are very strong in Samoa, but they are competitive in different ways. Rugby union has been established for a long time, so the competition is very structured with schools, clubs, and village teams all feeding into representative pathways. Because of that, the standard is very consistent and players grow up learning the traditions and systems of the game. As for rugby league, on the other hand, is not new but growing very fast. The competition is becoming more intense every year because more young players are choosing league, especially with the influence of the NRL and opportunities overseas. Even though it's still developing compared to union, the level of physicality and speed in local league competition is rising quickly, and there is a lot of talent coming through. So from what I see locally, rugby union is still the more established and widely played sport in Samoa. It has deeper roots.

0: in our culture and communities, and it is played in more schools and villages. However, rugby league is becoming very popular, especially among the younger generation because of the professional pathway and the style of play.
1: With that being said, which of the rugby league co sorry, which of the codes, which rugby league or rugby union do you prefer and why?
0: Having the opportunity to play both rugby union and rugby league, I can honestly say that I prefer rugby league. Both sports have taught me valuable lessons and helped me develop as an athlete, but league is the game that suits me best and the one I enjoy the most. As a Samoan player, I love the speed and intensity of rugby league. The game is fast, direct, and physically demanding from the first whistle to the last. There is very little time to switch off because every play matters and players are constantly involved in attack and defense. I enjoy that challenge because it pushes me to stay focused and fit and mentally strong throughout the entire match. One of the things I enjoy most about rugby league is the continuous action. The game flows quickly and there are more opportunities to carry the ball, make tackles, support teammates, and create attacking plays. I also enjoy the defensive side of the game. It requires players to be disciplined, communicate well, and trust each other on the field. Rugby league also suits my playing style because it allows me to use my speed, power, agility, and decision-making skills more often. Coming from a sporty background that includes tennis, I have always enjoyed sports that require quick reactions and movement, and I feel rugby league allows me to express those strengths. The fast pace of the game challenges me to think quickly under pressure and make good decisions in important matters. And another reason I enjoy rugby league is the team culture. And representing Samoa through rugby league has been a special experience and a great honor. Playing alongside talented athletes who share the same pride in their country, culture, and family has created memories that I will always cherish.
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6: Good morning, welcome to AM. I'm Melissa Clark in Canberra, coming to you from Ngunnawal country and acknowledging other custodians. On today's program, concerns grow for the fragile ceasefire in the Middle East as Iran launches waves of missiles into Israeli territory. And the third shark attack death of a spearfisher in as many weeks prompts a call for an overhaul of the sport from its governing body.
7: What we need to get across to recreational spearfishers is they shouldn't be burling. And for those who don't know what burling is, it's putting sort of blood and bone into the water to bring fish in. And that's not a good practice.
6: But first, former Australian of the Year Professor Richard Scollier has died from brain cancer at the age of 59. The renowned researcher's work on immunotherapy drastically improved outcomes for melanoma patients all over the world. Professor Scollier went on to use that pioneering treatment on his own brain cancer, paving the way for future clinical trials. Rachel Mealy reports.
8: Richard Scollier spent his working life striving to cure cancer in others. But in May 2023, the cancer doctor became the patient.
9: Unfortunately for me, I got one of the worst brain cancers where there isn't a cure for it.
8: An international

0: He recognised melanoma pathologist Richard Scollier had spent decades pioneering new treatments for patients with melanoma. The diagnosis gave him months to live.
1: Look at that. I'm not happy to accept that. I want to do something that gives me a fighting chance against this tumour.
0: Using the knowledge he and his research partner and medical oncologist Georgina Long had gained in melanoma treatment, Richard Scollier embarked on a world-first treatment for brain cancer.
2: We've taken everything, absolutely every bit of knowledge from melanoma, and we've thrown it at Richard's tumour.
0: The pair's research on immunotherapy, which uses the body's immune system to attack cancer cells, has dramatically improved outcomes for advanced melanoma patients around the world.
1: 15 years ago, if you had melanoma that had spread around your body, the survival rates were terrible. Less than 5% of people were alive 5 years later. And now it's more than 55% of people alive 5 years later.
0: Richard Scollier grew up in Launceston and studied medicine at the University of Tasmania. He said applying the immunotherapy protocol to his own cancer wasn't a difficult choice, or as he liked to joke, it was a no-brainer.
3: Well, I didn't need convincing because I understand the field so well. This is, Georgina's obviously a world leader in this field, and for me, with this type of brain cancer that I've got, it's got tentacles or tree roots that extend everywhere that you can't see on x-rays, the surgeon can't see when they get inside. So the idea of getting a treatment that can identify the tumour cells and leave your normal brain cells alone, that's pretty appealing.
0: After letting the immunotherapy drugs go to work on the tumour, a neurosurgeon then removed it. 6 months after that, he and Georgina Long were named Australians of the Year for their work in skin cancer and their groundbreaking treatment of Professor Scollier's brain cancer.
4: The 2024 Australian of the Year, I'm proud to announce, is Professor Georgina Long and Professor Richard Scollier.
1: From where I stand, with a future now measured in months rather than decades, it's impossible for me to properly articulate how proud and hopeful that this also makes me.
0: But after keeping the cancer at bay for 22 months, in March of 2025, he announced that his brain tumour had returned.
3: But the honest truth is, I knew this was on the writing at some stage. When we were awarded Australians of the Year, I didn't expect that I'd be still alive, kicking, able to participate and interact with people at the end of the year. So I'm very thankful of that.
0: He led a life dedicated to science and hoped his contributions would far outlive him.
1: I am very proud that it's going to make a difference for future brain cancer patients. And, you know, what a legacy to be able to leave, even if it doesn't cure me.
5: Rachel Mealy with that report. And the Prime Minister, Anthony Albanese, has described Professor Scollier as a remarkable man who took on his cancer diagnosis with determination and purpose. He said Professor Scollier shared his journey with profound generosity and showed Australians what it means to hope. Australia's Governor-General Sam Moyston has also paid tribute to Professor Scollier. She says he will be remembered for his grace and compassion.
6: His tenacity in the face of this terrible battle he was having, and the whole time thinking about others and solutions and medical interventions for others, truly astonishing. And I know he described himself as an ordinary Australian, but I think he was an extraordinary Australian.
5: Governor-General Sam Moyston there. Gail O'Brien is a friend of Richard Scollier and a patient advocate with the Cancer Treatment Centre Chris O'Brien Lifehouse, named for her late husband, who also died from brain cancer. Gail O'Brien explains the legacy the two men have left behind.
7: It's almost a tragedy of Shakespearean proportions, to be honest with you. For Richard to get the same disease almost 20 years later. I mean, it's just an amazing, heroic achievement for them both to leverage off their illness to do good and to raise this public conversation. It's incredible, really.
5: That's Gail O'Brien, a friend of Richard Scollier. to the King's Birthday Honours List, where a maths prodigy who went on to make key scientific breakthroughs, a former senator who has shaped Australia's response to domestic violence, and a giant in the Indigenous health sector will all be recognised today for their vital contribution.

0: to the community. Professor Terence Tao, Natasha Stott Despoja and Pat Turner are amongst hundreds of Australians being recognised. Oliver Gordon reports.
1: This year's King's Birthday Honours List highlights 949 outstanding Australians. Among them, classical pianist Simon Tedeschi, who uses music to promote harmony between Jews and Palestinians.
2: I think music can even bring people who would otherwise regard themselves as committed enemies together into a room, and there's not many things that can do that.
1: Mr. Tedeschi has been appointed a member of the Order of Australia, or AM, and is one of 35 artists recognised in this year's awards.
2: At a time when we're not quite sure in Australia how to really look at ourselves and what is Australia, what is it to be Australian, I think music and the arts can really help to reflect and tell a story to ourselves about ourselves.
1: There are four levels of award, and the Companion of the Order of Australia, or AC, is the highest honour. Among the five getting the top gong is former Senator Natasha Stott Despoja, who most recently led South Australia's Royal Commission into Domestic, Family and Sexual Violence.
3: I'm quite overwhelmed. I am aware of the enormity and the generosity of this award, but I'd prefer to focus on the policies that I've been working on and the people that I've worked with.
1: Ms. Stott Despoja is recognised for eminent service to the prevention of domestic, family and sexual violence, to gender equity and to the promotion of human rights and global systemic change.
3: I'm also conscious that there are many people who never get this kind of recognition despite their hard work, so I do know how fortunate I am.
1: Professor of Mathematics Terence Tao is awarded a Companion of the Order of Australia.
4: It's sort of stunning that my country has given me this recognition. I'm on the same list as Don Bradman.
1: The Adelaide-born 50-year-old has spent the past three decades in the US in academia. While much of Professor Tao's work is theoretical, one of his proudest achievements has directly improved a key medical scanning machine.
4: We managed to find a new way to process signals from things like MRI machines. And now MRI scans that used to take several minutes, they can now take 30 seconds. And the latest MRI machines have our algorithms packaged with them.
1: Former Tasmanian Premier William Hodgman, philanthropist Elizabeth Calvert-Jones and virologist William Rawlinson are also recognised with the top honour. Indigenous health leader Pat Turner is appointed an Officer of the Order of Australia, or AO, for her decades of work in the sector, which included years of public advocacy, including this moment in 2017.
5: Malcolm Turnbull has to put his money where his mouth is. You don't set up a Royal Commission and then walk away from the implementation of it.
1: ABC broadcaster Fran Kelly also gets an AO for her distinguished service to journalism, advocacy in the LGBTIAQ+ community and equality.
6: Equity is important. It's important for all of us. And as a democracy, if we're not equitable, then we're failing. So I've always seen that as part of my journalistic instincts.
1: Some of those honoured have risen from deeply traumatising life events to make a positive difference in their communities. Michelle Turvey's son, Cassius, was killed coming home from school in Perth in 2022.
7: But our main focus is on young people, because Cassius worked with a lot of his schoolmates and friends as a mentor, as an old soul.
1: She's been awarded a Medal of the Order of Australia, or OAM, in recognition of decades of service to WA's Indigenous communities. The oldest recipient this year is 106-year-old Queensland woman, Mrs. Florence Drury, who was a wireless telegraphist in the Women's Auxiliary Australian Air Force in the early 40s, before spending decades volunteering in community groups. Mrs. Drury is more than 70 years older than the youngest recipient, 34-year-old Sarah Ward, who's being honoured for her work in social welfare organisations in Victoria.
0: Oliver Gordon there. You're listening to AM, where it's 8:15. Israel says Iran has launched three waves of missiles at the country's north in the first direct attack since the ceasefire was announced in early April. The Israel Defense Forces says Iran has made what it's described as a grave mistake and that it will continue to operate throughout Lebanon regardless of Iran's intervention. Meanwhile, the White House says US President Donald Trump has been briefed about this latest escalation. Middle East correspondent Matt Doran is in Jerusalem. He joined me earlier.
8: Mel, good morning. Over the course of the last hour or so, we have seen warnings going off for at least three waves of Iranian

0: Palestinian missiles fired predominantly at northern Israel. And I think that kind of gives us a sense as to what has prompted these attacks from Iran. Although, of course, we do need to monitor for any further information about that. But certainly, in the course of today, we have seen increasing fighting once again between the Israeli military in southern Lebanon and also the Iranian-backed militant group Hezbollah. That has, of course, culminated in an attack by the Israeli military on a claimed Hezbollah target in the Lebanese capital Beirut, in the southern suburbs there, those stronghold suburbs around Dahiya, which we've heard so much about through the course of this conflict. We did see earlier today, local time, a warning from a senior Iranian politician saying that Israel would receive a painful response with regards to that attack on Dahiya, and perhaps this is what we are seeing at the moment. So at least three waves of Iranian missiles to this point. We are continuing to see whether or not this is going to be an extended barrage throughout the course of the night. But again, it is focused on those northern communities. It hasn't started to set off warning sirens in the more densely populated parts of Israel, around Jerusalem, around Tel Aviv there. The IDF, for its part, is saying that it has intercepted all of the missiles which have been launched at Israel that it has come across to this point.
1: Talk me through the broader dynamic here, because there is meant to be a ceasefire between the US and Israel and Iran, although there have been various issues that bring that into question, particularly given what's happening between Israel and Lebanon. But take me through what this latest salvo suggests about the state of this complex web of relationships.
0: A complex web is a very apt way of describing it. I think it's safe to say that a lot of people had said that the negotiations between the US and Iran through mediators Pakistan had stalled. They hadn't really presented much progress there, regardless of the fact that the US President Donald Trump had continued to insist that a deal was looming, that it was very close to being arrived at there. Donald Trump clearly talking up the prospects, even though no deal had eventuated. We know that Iran has been demanding an end to the fighting in Lebanon as a precondition for any deal it strikes with the US to end the broader war. And what will really determine what happens next is how Israel responds. If Israel decides to start attacking Iran, there is a real fear that this could be the return of all-out fighting, and this region could once again be engulfed in broader fighting. That ceasefire, even though Donald Trump was saying as recently as Friday that it was a ceasefire in his view in this part of the world, means a moderate amount of fighting as opposed to a total end to hostilities. It does appear that if this is the precursor to something broader, that ceasefire fire is in tatters as we go to air this morning.
1: Matt Doran in Jerusalem. Australia's peak body for spearfishing is calling for more regulation of the sport following three fatal shark attacks in the last 3 weeks. 35-year-old diver Daniel Turpin is the latest victim, bitten by a shark off the southern coast of Western Australia at the weekend. Kathleen O'Connor reports.
2: The family of 35-year-old Daniel Turpin say they're devastated by his tragic death after a shark attack at Michaelmas Island, 13 kilometres from Albany. He'd been on a spearfishing outing with his family, who in a statement have thanked emergency services for their compassionate care after he was rushed back to shore where he was unable to be revived. They say their adored husband, son, brother and uncle brought joy to all and had a lifelong love and deep respect for the ocean. The incident has shocked locals.
3: Can't sort of stop it happening.
4: So sad for the family.
2: It's the third fatal shark attack in Australia in 3 weeks, with two in WA and one in Queensland, and all three spear fishermen. Graham Henderson is from the Australian Underwater Federation, the governing body for the sport of spearfishing.
5: It's uncommon to have spearfishermen involved in so many attacks in the last month. Generally, you'll see surfboard riders and that are more at risk sitting on the surface.
2: He says spearfishing is growing in popularity in Australia. And while the circumstances surrounding Daniel Turpin's death are not yet known, Graham Henderson says recreational spearfishers are often uneducated about the risks.
5: We have specific things, and what we need to get across to recreational spearfishers is they shouldn't be burling. And for those who don't know what burling is, it's putting sort of blood and bone into the water to bring fish in so that people can shoot them. And that's not a good practice. We don't do that anymore. We don't do that in competitions.
2: Mr. Henderson says members of the Federation will be meeting this week to push for better safety measures for recreational spear fishermen.
5: They really need to join a club, gather experience from like-minded people who are really well experienced in spearfishing and protecting themselves and doing things safely. The more they get exposed to that, the better spearfishermen they'll be and the safer they'll be.
2: WA Fisheries Minister Jackie Jarvis says better education is something the government would support.
6: I'm open to looking at more education programs if that's what the industry is calling for.
2: The recent spate of shark attacks has reignited calls to change shark culling laws in Australia. It's not illegal, with many states and territories still using shark nets and drum lines to kill or remove sharks, despite heavy criticism from conservationists. Dr. Brianna Labusk is a marine social scientist from the University of South Australia. She says shark attacks are increasing, but the reasons why are still unclear.
7: This is something that we just do not have all of the data and answers for. We know that there's also population increase in Australia as well. So we're seeing, you know, more people in the beach. Things like climate change and overfishing and things can definitely change shark activity and where sharks go. And also in some states and things, we have actually protected certain shark species.
2: Meanwhile, Daniel Turpin's family say they're just trying to come to terms with the loss.
1: Kathleen O'Connor there. Australia's top neurologists say they've been ignored by the National Chemical Regulator as its final decision looms on the future of paraquat, a controversial weed killer linked to Parkinson's disease. Dozens of specialists wrote to the regulator as part of its review of the pesticide. They're concerned that key human studies have been overlooked and say they've been shut out of the process, as Nathan Morris reports.
8: Paraquat has been an important herbicide for farmers in Australia since the 1960s. Hamish McIntyre is a farmer and president of the National Farmers Federation.
9: And you know, the Zerotel technology in these products like glyphosate and paraquat have really enabled us to change our farming systems in Australia, and we farm on a drier continent than many of our competitors, and so every bit of a moisture is critical to us.
8: But Australia's top Parkinson's experts say a growing number of human studies show that paraquat is linked to the development of Parkinson's disease, an incurable neurological condition that undermines a person's movement. Associate Professor Wesley Thavathasan is a movement disorders specialist who, along with dozens of other specialists and clinicians, warned of this in submissions to the Australian Pesticides and Veterinary Medicines Authority, or APVMA.
10: I've heard nothing from the APVMA. So we put in submissions, myself, groups of neurologists, some of the leading scientific minds and organisations in Australia who have interest in Parkinson's disease. As far as I know, none of us have been contacted.
8: Paraquat and the related diquat are fast-acting herbicides used to control resistant weeds, and they've been under APVMA review since 1997. In its proposed 2024 decision, the APVMA said the available epidemiological data was insufficient to conclude any association between paraquat exposure and Parkinson's disease in the occupational environment. But Dr. Thavathasan says that position is out of step with the global consensus among neurologists.
10: There are now multiple epidemiological studies that have suggested that paraquat increases the risk of Parkinson's disease by around threefold. It's the same way we proved or showed that smoking caused lung cancer.

0: cancer, that we showed that asbestos causes lung disease and lung cancer, this is the same methodology.
1: Professor David Blacker knows too well what living with the disease is like. He's a neurologist and movement disorder specialist and also has Parkinson's.
2: When you're involved with an activity that raises the risk of harm to humans or the environment, precautions can be taken even if you don't have a fully developed cause and effect relationship established.
1: Dr. Kelly Bertram, president of the Movement Disorder Society of Australia and New Zealand, has the same view.
3: Other jurisdictions around the world have seen the same level of data and have made a very different decision, which is not just to restrict the use but actually ban the sale of paraquat in the country.
1: The APVMA did not answer the ABC's specific questions but said it acknowledges concerns about the association between paraquat and Parkinson's disease and says health and safety are its central consideration. Its most recent technical report from 2024 states provided conditions of registration and label instructions are followed, paraquat would not be likely.

0: AI models and the risks of humans losing control of them. He says the people he talks to inside the big AI companies are genuinely frightened about the forces they're unleashing.
1: I think the scariest thing I hear from people working inside of the companies is that they think they are on the way to recursive self-improvement. The point where AI agents are writing all of the code and doing all of the research for the next generation of AI agents. You have really smart AI making smarter AI, making smarter AI, and so on. And that's a runaway process, potentially. And they think that they're going to be able to do it. They're like, we are not that many years, maybe one, maybe two, maybe 3 years from that process happening. That terrifies me.
0: It was these very concerns that were at the heart of a stark warning released by Anthropic via a blog post on Friday, Australian time. It suggested slowing down or pausing frontier AI development might be a good thing if there was a global mechanism to monitor and enforce it. Connor Leahy is the US director of Control AI. He believes the race to try and build machines smarter than humans should be halted.
2: Almost everyone understands that if you build something vastly smarter than yourself and you don't know how to control it, which we currently do not know how to do, that's a very, very, very dangerous thing. We must create a global trust but verify regime where various countries, such as the US, China, and others, can mutually verify that no one is attempting to build superintelligence and then commit to not doing so, and including stopping, if necessary, rogue actors or private companies or others from attempting to build superintelligence.
0: Helen Toner used to be on the board at OpenAI and is now the executive director at the Center for Security and Emerging Technology in DC. She says it would be a hard sell to pause development at the big US companies if others continue to charge ahead and develop AI.
3: What I do think would make sense would be to think really seriously about what it would look like to install brakes. We can't really hit the brakes right now because we don't really have them, but there's simple things like making sure any AI system that you're developing, do you have a way to turn it off if it's going rogue? A different type of thinking about how to install brakes would be, can you have some more dialogue with countries like China to say, okay, what are the threats that we're seeing? Under what conditions might we actually agree that it's in everyone's interest to try and slow down or pause for a period?
4: Helen Toner from the Center for Security and Emerging Technology in Washington, D.C., ending that story by Steve Kinnane. And you can catch Steve's full report on Four Corners tonight on ABC TV at 8:30 or anytime on iView. And that's AM for today.
5: ABC News. Hello, I'm Simon Lauder. Papua New Guinea's telecommunications regulator is in the process of blocking more than 1,000 websites containing pornography and other explicit material. 3 years ago, the government ordered all websites deemed harmful be blocked and last month issued a 30-day directive for the ban to be implemented. An expert on communications technology in the Pacific, Dr. Amanda Watson, says a lot of people support the move.
6: I've been recently talking to a range of people in Papua New Guinea, including in rural areas, about access to mobile phones, social media, and people are concerned about, in particular, pornographic or sexually explicit content.
5: Warning sirens have sounded and schools have been closed as a precaution after the Israeli military reportedly detected two waves of Iranian missiles launched at the north of the country. As Middle East correspondent Matthew Doran reports, it follows an Israeli attack on the Hezbollah stronghold Abu Bufdayeh in southern Beirut.
7: The attack on a claimed Hezbollah target came a week after Israel's Prime Minister Benjamin Netanyahu said he'd ordered strikes on Dahiyeh, only to seemingly be convinced not to attack in a heated phone call with the US President Donald Trump. Hezbollah has continued to launch rockets and drones at Israeli forces operating inside southern Lebanon and Israeli communities along Israel's northern border. An Iranian politician posted on social media soon after there'd be a painful response for Israel as a result of the Dahiyeh strike. Iran has been demanding an end to the fighting in Lebanon as a precondition of any deal to end the broader war with the US, although Donald Trump says he's not pushing the issue at the moment.
5: Gazan health officials say at least 9 people have been killed across multiple locations following Israeli strikes on a Hamas-run police station and a vehicle in the territory. Medics say one strike hit a police post adjacent to a